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4: The Aviators are in Reno this week for a six-game road trip against the Aces that gets underway tonight. They're Major League affiliates. The Athletics are back in Sacramento this week for interleague play. They'll take on the Cardinals and Giants on their temporary home field before they move into the $2 billion ballpark being built on the Strip. It's a pivotal Game 5 at the Fortress tonight with the series tied at two wins apiece. Either the Golden Knights or the Anaheim Ducks will be pushed to the brink of a elimination. Puck drops at 6:30. Game 6 will be in Southern California on Thursday. The WNBA season is underway. The Las Vegas Aces have split their first two games and set out on their first East Coast road trip. The defending champions will play a pair of games in Connecticut this week beginning tomorrow. They'll return to their home court on May 23rd to raise their third championship banner into the rafters at Michelob Ultra Arena before taking on the LA Sparks.
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0: 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I am Jim Clouk, a.k.a. Checka Pro Joe. It's so great to have you here on the radio today with me. I know you're not on the radio. You're listening in your car, your truck, your garage, maybe inside the house. But who I do have on the radio is someone you may have heard before, and you're going to want to hear more from this guy. His name is Cody Johnson. He is our garage door expert. Cody, welcome back to the show.
1: I'm blessed to be here. Thank you for having me, and I'm glad to be on the radio with you. So this is great.
0: So great to have you here. I love having you in the studio to talk about something that pretty much everybody has who listens to my show. If they own a house, they probably have a garage door or two or three.
1: Oh, absolutely. I haven't seen that many homes that don't have garage doors. There's a few that have carports, but massive amount of the houses that we see in the cities, 95% have garage doors.
0: So today we're going to take your questions at joe@checkapro.com. If you have a question, you can email Joe, J-O-E, at checkapro.com. That's my email. The best way to get a hold of me. We'll be hearing from Corey today and from Pam and from Sam, and that's all coming up. We're also going to be talking about garage door maintenance, repair, replacement, anything garage door. So if you have a garage door and it's making a lot of noise, or it's acting up, or you're just tired of that ugly thing and you want a new one, well, we'll talk about that today here on the show. I'll be giving out the phone number throughout the program as well. We have 10 of these offers. I should say Cody has brought 10 of these offers to the radio program today. I'm going to tell you what the offer is. And you may have heard this before and may not have acted on it, but now may be the time. A garage door tune-up. This is a $500 value for just $129. I asked him for more. I said, what else can you do to sweeten the deal? He said, well, we have the 29-point inspection, and we can incorporate that into the garage door tune-up for the $129. I said, yeah, and what else? He said, really? Right? You said, more?
1: I said, more. Are you serious?
0: Yeah. And that's when he had to get authorization from above, but I'm glad you did. 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These are nylon rollers. 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And we're going to let you know how good it could sound on your garage door, because we're going to play audio of my garage door before and after. A 29-point inspection and the 129 garage door tune-up. All of this worth $500
1: plus. Yep.
0: All for just $129.
1: Only $129. Yes, sir.
0: Only for 10 people, though.
1: That's right. We had to limit it.
0: Yeah. There's a limit. There has to be a limit. Otherwise, you guys would go broke. So, it's very simple. This deal ends at the end of the program or after the first 10 people call. I'm going to give out Cody's number right now. Here's his number. Call Cody now at A1 Garage Door Service, 702-979-3139. That's 702-979-3139. The phone number again, a little slower, 702-979-3139. Now, if you're driving, don't try to call now. You can call a little bit later. We will keep you up to speed because Jerry, our producer here at the radio show, keeps us posted on how many are left. This is a special number. These calls actually go through Jerry's office here at the radio studio, and then they go directly over to Cody's office. It kind of transfers through electronically. So it's kind of cool because we can actually see the calls coming in. So we will keep you up to speed. I'm excited today.
1: This is great.
0: All right. Why don't we go to the email bag, if you will. It used to be called the mail bag when people sent it in with the stamp. The email bag. Corey has a question. If I pull the emergency release cord and lift the door halfway by hand, does it stay in place or does it slam down?
1: Great question. And this is one of the things that we do on our tune-up. It's called a balance test. So when you lift the door up halfway and you kind of stop that momentum, it should actually stay there. So if it's slamming down, then we have a spring issue. If it's flying up, then we have a spring issue. So it's a three-point balance test. When the door is all the way on the bottom, it should stay down. That sounds obvious, right? When you lift it halfway and you stop that momentum, it should stay. And then when you lift it all the way up, it should stay up. You know, it may come down 6 inches, but it should not fall down. And so that's a balance test that we do, and it's part of our tune-up. So yes, Corey, it should be staying when you lift it halfway, it should stay right there.
0: Yep, it's supposed to be balanced with that spring. The spring is to basically assist you or the opener to open and close it.
1: Yeah, absolutely. A spring is the what we call the counterbalance of the garage door. It's really the muscle of it. Most people think the opener is, or if you or I had to lift the door up, you think you or I are the muscle. No, the opener should be lifting no more than 5 pounds. And so the springs, but a lot of garage doors are anywhere from 125 pounds. The heaviest I've seen so far is over 1,000 pounds. That was a fancy, massive wood overlay door. But, you know, so that's what the doors weigh. However, when you and I lift it up, we shouldn't be feeling 1,000 pounds or 100 pounds. We should be feeling 5 pounds is really what it should feel like to us. And more importantly, the opener, because the opener has a lot of plastic parts that are going to break a lot quicker if the door is not balanced properly.
0: Yeah, well explained. Okay, in a moment, I'm going to give out Cody's phone number. But before, I want to go over this deal again, Cody. Let me see if I got this right. A tune-up for your garage door for just $129. On top of that, a 29-point inspection. 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All that for $129. It's worth over $500. Did I get that right?
1: You nailed it. Perfect.
0: Wow. Oh, and Jerry says there's only 8 left. That went quick.
1: Whoa.
0: Two gone already. Okay. Call right now, everybody. I'm giving out Cody's number right now. Dial to get this deal. At A1 Garage Door Service, 702-979-3139. That's 702-979-3139. The phone number again, a little slower, 702-979-3139. All right, Cody, some real fun now, and we're going to ask Jerry to help us out. I recorded my garage door before I got new nylon rollers. Didn't sound good.
1: No, it did not.
0: I recorded it after I got new nylon rollers. So Jerry is going to play the before and then the after. And this is really gives my listeners a really good idea of what their garage door probably sounds like to begin with and what it may sound like after, correct?
1: Absolutely. I can't wait for the listeners to hear this.
0: All right, Jerry, cue it up. Play it right now. My old garage door rollers. Ouch.
1: We probably should have warned people to turn down the radio, right? So a lot of times, you know, it's screeching, it's grinding, you hear the ticking and stuff. It's really loud. A lot of people think that's normal. If you just bought the house, moved in, and that's what it sounds like, that's not what it's supposed to sound like. We're about to hear what it's supposed to sound like. But when that happens, there's issues. When there's that much noise, there's that much friction. A noise is a cry for help. So, and let's let them listen to the next one, and then they'll see the difference.
0: All right, Jerry, play the audio file of my new garage door rollers, the premium nylon rollers.

0: Well, that was better.
1: Oh, yeah. So you can still hear the opener, kind of the buzzing noise from the opener, but the door itself is a lot quieter. So even people driving down the freeway right now understand the difference between those two. This is how the door should sound like. And we could actually make it quieter. Eventually, when your opener breaks, we'll get something even quieter than that. But the garage door itself, this is what it should sound like. It's nice and smooth. And more importantly, you know, the opener's working not as hard, because when there's all that noise and friction, the opener's having to pull harder, and everything's going to last longer now that it's working smooth.
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1: Oh, yeah. We strive for five. We strive for a five-star review. That's the expectation from our technicians, should be telling you that when we get there. But yeah, we're striving for a five-star review. If you have any issues, please bring that up to our technician right then and there. Let them fix it and make it right.
0: Call Cody right now to get this deal at A1 Garage Door Service, 702-979-3139. That's 702-979-3139. The phone number again, a little slower, 702-979-3139. Cody, before we go to break, I want to talk about your history. You've been in the garage door business since you were a kid. You grew up in it. Talk a little bit about that.
1: Yeah, I've been doing it for a little while, right? So Dad started way back when, in like 1987. So, you know, when I was in third grade, I needed a backpack. Dad says, let's go to work, right? So to get the backpack, we had to go to work. So I officially started in 2001, though. And I've been doing this ever since then. And my brother works with me, my mom, my uncle. It's really a kind of a family affair, if that makes sense. So we have a lot of experience, but I've got a wonderful team also. My team is phenomenal.
0: Yep, you got family in the business and a very large team, an extended family, if you will, that you brought on board.
1: That's right.
0: When we come back, we've got a question from Pam. Pam says, is that grinding, squeaking, or banging sound coming from the motor, the rollers, or the springs? Interesting question. We'll see if Cody can answer that right after the break. We'll be right back right after this on Checka Pro Radio. Stand by.
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0: 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I'm going to give out Cody's number again right away, right now, before we go to Pam's question. A $129 garage door tune-up. 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Those are those little wheels that go in the track, and they will help your garage door last longer, sound better, and you'll feel really good like I do. I just played what my sound like, and they sound great. Call Cody right now, because Jerry, our producer, says there are only 6 left from the 10 originally. 4 are gone. Call right now. A1 Garage Door Service, 702-979-3139. That's 702-979-3139. The phone number again, a little slower, 702-979-3139. All right, Cody, so Pam has written in. I'd mentioned this before the break. I will read it again. Is that grinding, squeaking, or banging sound coming from the motor, the rollers, or the springs?
1: Well, good question, Pam. And to answer you, it could be all of the above. So a lot of times the grinding or squeaking noise is going to be coming more than likely from the rollers. But I have seen some weird one-offs where it could come from bearing plates and things like that. Maybe a popping noise could be coming from perhaps the springs that haven't been lubricated for a long time. Or if you have a builder grade, what we call pan door, very thin metal builder grade door, a lot of times that sheet metal will pop. Or perhaps the door's buckling. We keep an eye on that. And then on the opener itself, generally the opener, you know, it's just going to rumble and bumble a little bit. It'll make some noise. You'll hear the motor. But if it starts sounding abnormal, like, you know, you moved in 2 years ago and now it sounds 3x louder, you probably need to call us for a tune-up real quick.
0: Yeah, it could be a number of things. It's great, though, Pam, that you're keeping an ear on your garage door, not just an eye. Your ears can tell you a lot, can't they?
1: It can. It's funny. So a lot of times people ask, hey, what should I be doing? So after we tune up the door or replace the door or replace the opener, what should I be doing ongoing? And a lot of times what I tell them, really all I want you to do is just go out there every month, hit the button, and just watch it and listen. And do you hear or see anything abnormal? If you don't, then you're probably golden. You're fine. Lubricate it, you know, two times a year. But keep on using it. And if you check it every month and it starts sounding abnormal, give us a call and then have us do an annual tune-up every year to make sure our fully trained, certified technicians' eyes are on that garage door.
0: This offer you brought today is worth over $500 and it's only $129. It's not even half off. It's not even a third or yeah. Two-thirds. It's more than two-thirds off,
1: yeah.
0: Isn't it?
1: Yeah.
0: My gosh, it's crazy. I'm not great with math. I do know, though, that it's, 500 plus is a whole bunch more than 129.
1: I'm doing quick math now. We're going to call it one-fourth of the original price. How about that?
0: It is. You're right. Just about one-fourth, depending upon what the plus is on the 500.
1: True.
0: Okay. 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And last I heard from Jerry, he said there were six left. 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That's 702-979-3139. The phone number again, a little slower, 702-979-3139. So, Cody, I keep talking about this garage door tune-up and a 29-point inspection. Can you talk about some of the highlights of what you guys are going to do when you come out to my listeners' homes in terms of the 29-point and the tune-up? What are some things you're going to be really looking at first?
1: Yeah, so a lot of times a client will call us and they'll say, hey, I need a tune-up, and then we'll get there, and perhaps the spring is already broken. Like, they just knew something was off, and the opener actually worked. So obviously, eyes on first. Let's make sure there's nothing super bad, right? Check that first. But let's assume the door's working and functioning fine, just it's loud. So on the tune-up, we're going to tighten all nuts and bolts. We're going to check out all the hinges. There's hinges on a garage door. A lot of times they can crack, which is how the door zips together, and you can't have a hinge break because then it gets dangerous real quick. We're going to lubricate the door, all the hinges. We're going to put in new rollers, then lubricate that, lubricate the springs. And then on the 29-point check, we go through that door like a fine-tooth comb. We want to make sure that, you know, is everything in a good working order right now? Is there something wearing out? Is there something that's a massive issue or about to be a massive issue? For instance, perhaps the cable is frayed or rusted. That needs attention immediately. The cables on the sides is something that the client should never touch. Never touch the springs, what I call the drums, which is the round circular things that the cables go around, and the cables. Don't touch that stuff. You can get hurt. It's all under tension. You can get it. Not going to be good. Let's put it that way. So the cables spread out the strength of the springs. It's like the tendons in our arms. It spreads out the strength. So if the springs are the muscle, the cables are the tendons. So they're always under tension. You got to be careful on that. But a lot of times they can fray or get rusted, which means they're weakening and they're going to eventually pop. And when that pops, those start going to fly and you don't want that. So we're going to inspect all that. We're going to go through a fine tooth comb. We're going to even check the bottom rubber. Is it rock hard? Has it shrunk? Has it fallen apart? So if you're getting rodents and pests coming in, we can change bottom rubbers. We'll build you a quote and offer it. We'll show you what's going on and show you what our options are. If you choose to move forward with our options, great. If not, there's no pressure from us. We're here to help.
0: Great explanation. Cody's number, I'm going to give that out in a moment. If you've just tuned in, $129 only for a garage door tune-up. On top of that, I asked Cody to throw in more. A 29-point inspection. 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You don't have to pay when you call, right? You pay when the job is done.
1: Correct, yeah. Only when we're done. And when we say 10 free rollers, we're installing the rollers.
0: Yeah,
1: I guess we need to clarify that. 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We're installing it, and we're making sure everything's working properly when we're done.
0: Yeah, it's actually more than a tune-up, more than an inspection. 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
1: It's a no-brainer. Let's do it.
0: So. Okay. So call Cody right now, 702-979-3139. That's 702-979-3139. The phone number again, a little slower, 702-979-3139. All right, let's go to another quick question here before the break. Sam is asking, I like this question too, it's interesting. If I place a solid object like a 2x4 piece of wood on the ground, does the door reverse immediately upon contact or does it keep trying to close?
1: That's a great question. It's actually a safety test that should be done. So, you know, in manual mode, no, it's not going to open back up. But when you have a garage door opener, an actual motor unit, yes, when the door hits that 2x4, it should stop and go back up. Now, understand it's going to put pressure on it, and then it's going to stop and go back up. If your opener safeties are working correctly, and that's a big if, there's a lot of times that it's not. There's a lot of times where the door is messed up and the previous garage door guy puts the forces at full blast and now the door is not stopping, and understand it's something can break either the opener or the door. But to answer your question, Sam, yes, it is supposed to stop and go back up. That's a built-in safety in all openers since, I believe, like 1983, if I remember correctly.
0: It's been a long time. And then also the sensors, yep. those little light sensors, well, you can really can't see the light. It's the beam, right? And those are supposed to be toward the bottom of the garage door opening within a certain range, I would take it, right?
1: Yes, absolutely. So in 1993, the photo beams, what I call safety sensors, became mandatory on all new openers for residential, and they're supposed to be no higher than 6 inches off the ground. And if you break that beam, if you cross that beam when the door's going down, the door should stop and go back up. And a lot of times, like, I'll have a client hit it with the trash can and they'll get them a little crooked, cobwebs. So that's something, some maintenance that a client can do is just make sure the sensors are lined up, nothing in the way, no cobwebs on it, make sure they're cleaned up. But yeah, that's a very common issue. Sensors can go bad too, by the way. But if I cross that beam while the door's going down, it should stop and go back up, or else that's a safety concern, a massive safety concern right then and there.
0: Every once in a while, Cody, I will do a manual test myself. I'll kind of have fun. I'll press the button and I'll walk through the beam. And of course, it stops and goes back up.
1: Yeah, it's a safety test. It's a good idea to do it. You should probably do that once a month too.
0: Yeah, something that won't work and won't go back up if you disengage the garage door with the cord and your spring isn't good, it'll come crashing down. And that's dangerous.
1: That is true. The door can slam down. You should always disengage it when the door is actually down, if at all possible. I do understand there's sometimes when you pull that red cord, it generally is to get your car out. So my cars are trapped, the door is down, and maybe you don't have power, although they have battery backup openers now.
0: Yep.
1: But maybe you don't have power and the door won't lift. Okay, then you disengage, you lift your door, get your cars out. But if the door is up and I'm disengaging it, you got to be very careful because if the spring is broken, the door can slam down.
0: Cody, Jerry's talking in my ear. I don't think you can hear him right now. He can actually talk to both of us, but he's talking to me right now. Sometimes he gives me the finger, many fingers, and he's given me four fingers, and he's talking in my ear to make sure I'm watching him. Four means there's only four of these offers left. 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That's 702-979-3139. The phone number again, a little slower, 702-979-3139. Cody, we're going to break soon, but when we come back after the break, I want to talk about what I see here on my piece of paper in front of me. It says that there is no charge for you guys to come out and do a door quote.
1: Yeah, I'd love to talk about that. Absolutely.
0: So no obligation call. You don't have to pay anything for a free quote if you think your door is beyond repair, or maybe it's just ugly. Maybe you want to update it. A lot of choices today.
1: Yes.
0: And we'll talk about the smile of your home, which goes hand in hand with that, right?
1: It does.
0: Okay, that's all coming up next right here on the Checka Pro Radio Show. Stand by, everybody.
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0: 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I love what I do. Over 20 years helping you, my listeners, find pre-qualified home service professionals, much like Cody Johnson here. He's been in the garage door business since he was a kid, grew up in the family business. Business has grown a lot. I know you love helping people, too.
1: Oh, yeah. That's why I do this. Hopefully, you know, people get educated from the radio show. And then when our technicians get out there, especially, they build a great relationship with the client. We get a sticker on the door. We get a 5-star review. But more importantly, the client actually understands the garage door system. It's a moving wall. And nobody ever tells you. You just take it for granted. But need to understand the ins and outs of them. And our technicians would love to walk you through it. Please just ask them. A lot of people just say, hey, that's the door. And they walk back in. Our guys are nerds. They love to actually talk about what they do for a living. And they love to walk you through it. So if that's your personality, ask them. And they'll walk you through every single step of the way.
0: A lot of people assume when you're on the show that you are a maintenance and repair guy company only, but that's not true. You actually can help people get rid of their old door. You'll take it away and put a brand new door in place. The door might be there for safety. It might be there for aesthetics. It might be there because it's going to sound better. There's a lot of reasons why you get a new door. You won't charge my listeners to come out take a look, and give a free quote.
1: Yeah, so it's what we call a door quote. So there are some people, look, their door is dented and cracked. We've seen some with bullet holes in it, rusted. Maybe they drove through the door, but maybe it's also, you know, 15 years old. It's builder grade. Most of our clients never got the chance to pick out what they want. Yep. The builder did it, or the previous homeowner did it.
0: It's like a hand-me-down.
1: Yeah, it's exactly like three hand-me-downs later, right? So now you get to pick what you want and what you deserve. And the garage door is the smile of the home. That's what you're looking for either earlier. The garage door is the smile of your home. It's 40% of the face of the home. So think about that curb appeal. Remodeler Magazine had the ROI, return on investment, 268% return on investment for a new garage door system. Now, it's not just the garage door. That's the garage door. That's the facade, right? You have tracks, you have hinges and springs and cables, and then you have the motor units. So all of that is a garage door system. Of course, if your opener is brand new, we could just do the garage door. But 268% return on your investment on that. But more importantly, you have something that you wanted. You wanted that color. You wanted those windows. You wanted that stamp pattern. We will do free door quotes. All you have to do is just call, talk to our customer service reps. Hopefully you get Rose or Patty. Tell them Cody said hi. But yeah, just tell them that's what you want. We'll come out for free. No obligation. We'll give you options. What I really love that sets us apart, we're going to take measurements and stuff. It's not just come out there and tell you a price and not give you options. We're about giving options, not ultimatums. And what I really love about our process is we take a picture of the outside of the garage door, and then we can show you different flavors on our tablet, different what I call flavors, different designs of garage doors. So, you know, some will have rectangles, some will have long rectangles, some will just be flat. We can show you different colors. Maybe you have a white door, but you're looking at it, you want a beige or a gray or a black door. We can show you different colors, different windows, and where the windows will be. We have different types of garage doors. A lot of people have builder grade pan doors or very thin insulated doors. We have steel back doors. So it's a layer of steel insulation and another layer of steel. And like, I'm a big guy. I'm 6'8". I'm almost 300 pounds. I'm a little bit less now. I've gone on a diet. Okay.
0: All right. You're looking good.
1: So, but I can stand on some of these insulated panels and not put any dents in it. So it's a lot more rigid and strong. Plus it's energy efficient because our homes tend to leak, right? So the process that we have in our people, our technicians and our product specialists, that's going to show you the different designs. You're going to love it. You don't have to guess what's it going to look like anymore. You're going to know exactly what it's going to look like the day you select it.
0: What you just mentioned sounded like my wife and I when we made a decision, I don't know, 8 years ago or so, to get rid of the garage doors that were original to the home. These garage doors were 18 years old. They had tears in them. Picture this, everybody, an aluminum can that you twist and twist until there's a tear in it, right? Almost like tearing aluminum foil. Mm-hmm. And there are these tears and rips that were actually screwed back together, kind of like going into the doctor saying, hey, we're going to put screws in you. Oh, geez. Okay. So we decided, you know what? These doors are old. The whole system was old. Let's upgrade. And we upgraded to an insulated door, two insulated doors with windows in them. Insulated windows, too.
1: Yeah.
0: Solid doors. They're going to last much longer because they're built better than the original pan door that we had. Just love our new garage doors, and they have those premium nylon rollers.
1: Now they do. So
0: they do now. They didn't before. It sounded like a train.
1: Yeah, that's right. That's right. So, but also, you know, on the hardware, there is different hardware options. You got builder grade, you got middle grade, and you got what we call our max life, which is lifetime warranty on the parts. It's actually a much better grade. It's not the same part that we warranty more. It's a higher grade everything. So it's really a fun process. I've never had any clients that didn't enjoy going through it, even if they didn't end up making the investment at that time. But nobody's ever complained about it because they're well-educated afterwards. Most of the time, you know, when we originally started way back when, we didn't know to give you a bunch of options. It's like, you're just going to get the same thing. Now you get to decide what you want. And the good news is we also, you know, there's different, possibly different payment plans that you can do too. So it's not always out of pocket if you don't want to.
0: Yeah, that's a good point. You can actually finance these new door systems. Speaking of new doors, new rollers, I want Jerry to play the before and after again of my garage door. So Jerry's going to play in a few moments here what my garage door sounded like before the upgrade. Huge difference. Your garage door can sound similar today. Jerry says there's only two of these offers left to get your $129 tune-up and get the free, no charge, premium nylon rollers. Okay, Jerry, play the before audio of my garage doors. Okay, that was rough. That garage door, oh my goodness, made a lot of noise. So we got them upgraded.
1: Yep.
0: And now, Jerry, play the audio of what it sounds like today. Night and day, Cody, night and day.
1: The silence is golden, right? Isn't that what they say? So it sounds great. The garage door opener is working so much smoother now. You still hear the opener there, but the opener is not working as hard anymore. So like if that door was a manual mode, you would understand the difference of the old rollers and how hard it would be to pull the door up and push it down versus now with the new rollers on there, the new premium nylon rollers. It's so much easier to go up and down. I promise you, your opener is going to last a lot longer now.
0: 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That's 702-979-3139. The phone number again, a little slower, 702-979-3139. Cody, let's go to the email bag. Terry has a question. Based on the age of my door and the cost of this repair, am I better off investing in a new insulated system? Interesting. Just talking about my insulated door.
1: Yeah, so, you know, if you don't have an insulated door and the option was repair versus a new insulated door, it's a no-brainer. Get the insulated door. You're going to love it. A new door is always going to be better than kind of repairing what you have, but I don't know what the repair investment is. So to be fair there, just ask our technician. They'll give you the best advice on what options you have and what route that they would go. I'd directly ask them if I was your mom or your dad, what route would you go, and let them tell me and tell me why and show me why. A lot of clients ask us that, and we'll tell them in that exact example which route that they would personally go. Let them tell you, and then you make your best own judgment on that. We'll give you both kind of parameters.
0: Sometimes it's better just to replace. It's true. True of a car and a truck. Sometimes you'll move out of your house just to get a new house. You know, Cody, I knew a guy, no joke. This guy told me that he moved about every 7 or 8 years. And I said, why is that? He said, every time the house needed to be painted, he moved.
1: It's because everything else was about to break.
0: The dishwasher, the water heater, the HVAC system, right? And so I guess it's kind of like trading in a car after so many years or leasing one. You're always getting a new one. Sometimes it's nice to have that peace of mind.
1: Absolutely. A peace of mind, worry-free. We actually have our memberships called the Worry-Free Club. And I would think, you know, to answer her question also, I don't know how old your existing garage door is. So if we're talking about a garage door, it's well over 7 years old. A new one's going to always be better than that. If it's 2 days old, is it a good door or is it a builder grade door? So if it's builder grade, a new one's better than that. However, if it's repairable, we always give you that option. And if you need to replace it, we will tell you that directly.
0: It could be a brand new door. It could be a brand new development you're living in, a brand new house. How many times, Cody, has someone moved into a house that the builder just finished building 2 months prior and they go in and pull out the countertops and the carpet? All the time.
1: Absolutely. Most people don't want builder grade items in their home. So as soon as they can afford to do something different, that's what they do. So
0: I think, though, people overlook or don't understand the garage door and they think they have to live with that tinny piece of garbage.
1: Yeah, they don't have to. And hopefully that's the thing that they'll learn today listening, right? So you have options and let us get out there and build a relationship with you. And even if you don't do a new door now, that's fine. Let's get the rollers replaced. Let's lubricate the door. Eyes on. Let's make sure that garage door was installed properly. Just because it's relatively new doesn't mean it was installed properly. Let's make sure everything's working smooth. And then you go from there.
0: 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You know what? We'll be giving out the phone number right after the break. We'll be right back right after this here on the Checka Pro Radio Show. Stand by.
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0: And back here on Checka Pro Radio. 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They call me Checka Pro Joe. My parents called me Jimmy. I'm Jim Clouk, and I love doing what I'm doing here with you guys. Every week on the radio, I get to help you, my neighbor. You know, Cody, that's how I started the business. It was over 20 years ago. And I was having trouble with contractors. Contractors in general, I'm generalizing, not you, Cody, but in general, contractors can be trouble. And I was having trouble. So I decided to create checkapro.com to help my fellow neighbors and homeowners in my area find good contractors. And so I personally go out and I meet them, I vet them, and then I put them on the website, and then I may invite them on my radio show like I do you.
1: That's right. I remember it was a battle for me to be able to get linked up with you. We had to get references. I was like, have you seen the amount of reviews we have? You're like, not good enough. I want to talk to the people. And you actually reached out to our clients. You know, I gave you a list. I got permission from them to give you their number, and you called them and you talked to them. And it was an awesome experience because I knew that I was in a network of people that care about the clients. And that's what we do. We do home services, and I want everybody to treat others how everybody should be treating me, right? So, and I want to make sure we have people that you know, we're in a network here. We want to make sure the clients are treated right.
0: Absolutely. And you know that if a homeowner isn't happy, they often contact me. And in the past, I've had to have you fix something that happened, because what happens is sometimes someone isn't 100% satisfied. It may not have been something you had done or not done. Everyone's different. People have feelings, right? But I know you guys resolved any problems that ever have come across.
1: Yeah, I mean, sometimes usually it's just some sort of miscommunication, and that's a coaching opportunity for me to my technician, and then also a chance for our company to make it right. That's really what makes the difference. Like, a lot of companies, and this is why you even got started, a lot of contractors, if you want to call it that, they have taillight warranties. And what it means is, as soon as you don't see their taillight anymore, you can't get a hold of them. So us, we have fully trained technicians. We have fully trained customer service representatives. We have managers. We have layers of people to be able to help our clients. Ultimately, that's what our job is to do, and provide a great experience for the client. And that starts in the training. Every single technician, installer, maintenance tech, they know our job is to make that customer experience phenomenal. It should be white glove, and that's what our job is supposed to do. They should be asking for a 5-star review from you. And if we set that expectation, a lot of times, and I've had a couple where the client's like, I'm not so happy. Well, okay, then that's your chance to make it right. And then there's a coaching opportunity from me to that technician if they don't make it right. But we always ultimately make it right to the client.
0: Huge opportunity to have someone who's a little dissatisfied to turn him into a huge cheerleader. Actually, sometimes it's good to have a little bit of a problem because you can get a huge positive outcome. You know, it's like working out. Do you realize, and you probably do because I know you work out, that you can't build muscle unless you tear it down? That's a negative thing, right? You're actually tearing the muscle. But if you want it to be larger, you actually have to put it through some pain first.
1: Yeah, I mean, I call it fail forward, right? So every time you fail, you got to learn from it. And as long as you're learning and improving and growing, that makes you better. It makes your team better. And that's what we're about. So won't pretend we don't have issues, but when there's issues, we learn from it and get better.
0: Cody, I've got an issue right now. It's a bit of a pain point for me. Maybe you can help me out.
1: Sure.
0: So Jerry, our producer, tells me that we have a big fat zero. That means 10 of these 10 are gone. So we have no more offers of this $129 garage door tune-up with a 29-point inspection for free and the 10 free premium rollers. The show is not over. I feel like I'm letting my listeners down, so I'm going to ask you for two more. That would be a 12 total because 10 are gone.
1: I see. You said dissatisfied.
0: What I'm doing here?
1: I see what you're doing. You're asking. Yeah, we'll do it. Just do me a favor. When you call and you talk to our customer service representative, tell them you heard us on the radio, the 129 roller tune-up. They'll know what it is, and they're going to honor it. There are sometimes some people that might be on hold, and somebody might have just called in. Just tell them 129 roller tune-up. They're going to honor our offer.
0: Cody has helped us out here, guys, so if you're interested, we had zero left a few moments ago. He's bonused us two. So call now. Here's Cody's number. 702-979-3139. That's 702-979-3139. The phone number again, a little slower. 702-979-3139. Cody, we've covered a number of things on the show today. Not quite ready to wrap things up. Jerry says we have one left. Ooh, thank you, Jerry. Boy, these things go like hotcakes. So I want to go to a question from Ben. So I'm going to ask you the question on behalf of Ben. And then after that, let's kind of do a recap of what we talked about today for our listeners. How's that sound?
1: Awesome.
0: Okay. So Ben asking, how many cycles are in these springs rated for? So I guess the question is, how long is a spring rated for in terms of cycles? I guess that's how many times it can go up or down. And how close am I to that limit?
1: Good question. So I don't know how close you are to that limit, but I can answer you a few different ways. The industry standard cycle rating for an industry standard torsion spring or extension spring is about 10,000 cycles. Now, that's the industry standard on a 7-foot tall door. Okay, so you may be taller, you may be shorter. I don't know. So this is generic answer here. Now, when that spring does break, or if we get out there and we put the door on the scale and it says 30 pounds on the ground, that's an indication, that not guarantee, but an indication that springs towards the end of its life versus the beginning. Okay. Also, if it was at the beginning, perhaps the previous person just put the wrong spring on. Okay. So the door should be 5 pounds or less. You know, the average for a standard spring that we're seeing here is about 2 to 3 years, is about the industry average that we're seeing, assuming that you're using the garage door like a front door, which most of our clients do. When it comes time to replace it, we have multiple options. We have what we call our max life springs, which are rated for 80,000 cycles, 80,000. But we also guarantee the max life springs for life, life on parts. And then we have what we call 5-year springs, which is rated for 25,000 cycles, so 2.5 times the industry standard. And then we do have our 2-year springs, which is the 10,000 cycle springs. So again, we have multiple options for you when that time comes. We have them on the van, so you don't have to wait days for it. So if it's a kind of a, we have 99% of what you need is on the van. That way we're not causing inconvenience, making you block out days for us to have to come back. We can take care of it right then and there.
0: On the van, you know, I want to talk about that actually. On the van, fully stocked truck. It's so important, everybody, when you hire a home service professional, especially someone who's doing repair work, you want a company, such as Cody's company, to have a rolling warehouse. You don't want them to say, you know what, I know it's wrong, but we're going to have to order that part. Or even worse, I'm going to go down to the big box store and I'm going to pay retail I'm going to buy that and bring it back, and I'm going to install it, and then you can pay me back for what I bought at the store. What? That sounds kind of not right. Everything should be on the truck.
1: Yeah, everything should be on the truck or on our vans. You know, on the big box store, a lot of times those are less than builder grade stuff. So they're generically made somewhere from overseas. They're not here designed to last a long time. We have professional grade stuff, and you know, industry level and commercial graded stuff. But the whole purpose of having everything on the van is for convenience for our clients. We, you know, they're already waiting for us to get out there. A lot of times their cars are trapped or the door's not working. I don't want them to have to be inconvenienced a separate day. So we come out, see what it needs, then come back the next day. Our goal is to solve 99% of what we can same day, if possible. There are some special order things, let's be fair. But, you know, again, like I said, 99% of the jobs that we do, we can do that day. And that's what our goal is. Also, I would say is in this industry, there's a lot of subcontractors. All of our employees are real employees. They're W-2 employees. We don't use subcontractors. An issue with the subcontractors, a lot of times they have to pay for their own vehicle, their own gas, their own tires, their own inventory, which means they don't have any inventory. I would ask you, why wouldn't the company that you hired invest in their employees and actually put inventory in there? And that answer is simple. They don't trust their own people that they're sending in your homes. We do. We have over $20,000 of inventory in every single van. We trust our people. They're fully certified, background checked, drug tested. We test their MVR. We do all that stuff. And then they go through our training process. That way we can train them into the client experience that we want them to do, both mechanically, but also personality and relationship build.
0: 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And ask for insurance. 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
1: Yeah, and I would say, look, everybody deserves second and third chances. 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This is what they do. So we don't have hybrids where they do a little bit of everything. They really, really get they are experts in the industry in those specific fields because we specialized them that way.
0: Yeah, it's like the old Henry Ford thing with the assembly line. One person didn't build the whole car. It went down the line and someone put on the wheels, the steering wheel, the seats, the brakes, because they specialized in them. Cody, you know what that music means?
1: I love this. Well, I love the opportunity. Thank you.
0: Yeah, no, thank you so much for coming in today. And thank you, everybody, for tuning in. Be safe. We'll see you next week.
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8: News this hour from Town Hall. I'm Keith Peters in Washington. President Trump is on his way to China for a summit with the country's President Xi Jinping. The American Enterprise Institute's Matthew Continetti says he expects the two leaders to talk about Iran and a whole lot more.
9: I do think AI will be part of the discussions. I think that Jimmy Lai and some of the other political prisoners, especially these Christian pastors like Pastor Jin, who have been imprisoned by the Chinese authorities, they should be on the table. And I think there's a shot that Jimmy Lai is released.
8: Continetti tells the Salem Radio Network that Xi Jinping is very sensitive about Jimmy Lai, in particular because of Lai's opposition to the Chinese Communist Party's takeover of Hong Kong. The Senate confirms President Trump's nominee to chair the Federal Reserve. Correspondent Bernie Bennett has more.
10: The Senate confirmed Kevin Warsh's nomination to a 14-year term on the Federal Reserve Board of Governors on Tuesday, teeing up a final vote to make the ally of President Donald Trump the central bank's next chair. The 51-45 vote was largely along party lines, with Senator John Fetterman of Pennsylvania the only Democrat to vote in favor of Warsh, a former Fed governor and Wall Street banker. Warsh's nomination to be the central bank's chair for a four-year term requires a separate Senate vote, which is expected as soon as Wednesday. Bernie Bennett, Washington.
8: Marty McCary is resigning as President Trump's Food and Drug Administration chief. The surgeon and health researcher's tenure had drawn complaints from pharmaceutical executives, pro-life activists, and other Trump allies. The president said Tuesday that McCary was having some difficulty, but he's going to go on and he's going to do well. On Wall Street, the Dow up by 56 points, the NASDAQ dropped 185, the S&P 500 lower by 11. 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
1: 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Las Vegas, only one of five major U.S. cities that has seen a drop in apartment rent. A new report from Apartments.com shows while national apartment rents were up less than 1% in April month over month in 45 of the top 50 markets, Las Vegas, it went in the opposite direction, down less than 1% from March. Now, the report says a pandemic building boom in Southern Nevada has brought a bunch of new apartments onto the market, depressing rents. Back in February, in fact, Zillow released a report saying that about a half of all rental listings here in Las Vegas were offering some sort of concessions, including cash back and free months of rent. The Las Vegas housing market itself appears to be cooling down, too. Las Vegas Realtors reports local home prices and sales both dropped in April when compared to the same time last year. Now, the median sales price for an existing single-family home that sold in April was $473,875, a 1.3% decline from the same time last year, well below the all-time record high of $488,995 that was hit in November of last year. Nearly 6,700 single-family homes were on the market in April without any offer being made, but more than 75% did sell within 60 days, down from more than 81% last April. More than 22% of sales last month were all cash deals. Right now, the Las Vegas real estate market considered one of the country's strongest buyers markets. Latest numbers from real estate website Redfin says Miami tops the list with 148% more home sellers and buyers, followed by Nashville, San Antonio, and then Las Vegas at 101%. Take AM 670 with you wherever you go. 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
5: This is the Rob Carson Show, and it is a glorious Tuesday. A lot of stuff on the plate today. Virginia, the new AG, Jay Jones, is going to appeal to the Supreme Court the ruling by the state Supreme Court that said the gerrymandering of the state of Virginia in favor of Democrats was illegal 100%, not only how they actually got the thing on the ballot, but also the ballot itself, among other things. And it has zero chance of being heard by the Supreme Court. And it doesn't help that he, by the way, sent it to the wrong court. Virginia Democrats and AG Jay Jones appealed to the wrong court while trying to get the Supreme Court to help reinstate their gerrymandering map. They wrote to the Supreme Court of Virginia by accident. They also filed the filing also had a ton of spelling errors, including misspelling the state of Virginia and senator. Instead of senator, they said sentator. Boy, I tell you what, these Democrats, they are brilliant. Now, we're going to be talking about this with State Senator Bryce Reeves at the bottom of the hour. I got a lot of audio to get to, a lot of fun. It's fun to watch the Democrats as they continue their

tailspin into hell. And it's funny to read, you know, different publications say, oh, yeah, the Democrats are going to destroy the Republicans in the midterms. No, they're not. No, and all this getting rid of all the racial gerrymandering and everything is going to ensure that the Republicans are unbeatable in the midterms. So there's that. Nice try, though. But I want to start off the show with some darn good news, because I love to hear this jingle, and I

0: This is U.S. Trade Ambassador Jamison Greer. And none of you knew this, but all of the manufacturing and stuff that's happening in America and all of the tariffs and all of that, because we were kind of getting bent over and taken advantage of by the entire world. And now we're actually exporting more goods than we ever have. We're exporting oil. We're building factories here in America. And he says that we are at, are you ready? You better sit down with this. I know that Donald Trump is a Nazi and white supremacist, Hitler and everything and all that. But we are at the highest exports in 250 years.
1: So we spent the past year obviously using tariffs to protect American production, and that gets a lot of the news.
0: Yeah.
1: But a little bit of the untold story are these deals. We've had dozens of countries come to us and pledge to lower their tariffs and non-tariff barriers to U.S. exports. And a lot of them have...
0: Yeah, you know why? Because we're the friggin' United States of America. There you go.
1: ...already done that, dropping those tariffs.
0: Yeah.
1: You know, just a couple of examples. The United States exports of corn went up by 25% last year.
0: We're corn stars!
1: Right, that's a huge amount. And if you look at January, February, and March of this year, U.S. exports were over $300 billion in each month.
0: What?
1: Those are the highest figures in 250 years
0: wow.
1: of American history.
0: Wow.
1: Each month beating the record of the previous.
0: But honestly, Donald Trump's doing a terrible job, and he's going to get beaten in the midterms.
1: This doesn't happen organically. This is something that comes from...
0: That's part of a plan, and not having a president who goes on vacation 40% of the time and then 60% after he drops out of the race. Kind of had dementia.
1: All the deals President Trump has been striking. So we're seeing the Americans who build stuff, who grow stuff, who make stuff. They're not only serving the American market now, they're getting more overseas.
0: Well, that's weird because Barack Obama said, I don't got a magic wand. I can't bring back manufacturing America. I can't do anything about it. Yeah, honestly. Hey, what happens when you have a president who does stuff and a president who actually knows business and a president who goes to Washington, D.C. to do what we ask him to do? That's what happens, you see. So we're kicking butt and we're taking names. And I don't know if you knew this, but the reflecting pond, the pool in front of the Washington, the Lincoln Memorial, it's iconic. Martin Luther King Jr. stood above that and delivered his I Have a Dream speech, and people gathered around it. Jenny and Forrest got together and they kissed each other in front of the crowd. Forrest Gump and Jenny right there in the reflecting pool. It's been a horrible mess. It's been a putrid pond of goose crap and slime for years. And they said it was going to cost $300 million. It would take 3 years to fix. And Donald Trump said, no, wait a minute, hold on. I got all these hotels around the world, and I rebuilt the New York skyline and everything. I'm kind of good at this building thing. How about I just get the world's best swimming pool experts to come in, since it's pretty much just a large swimming pool, and we have them do it for it. And they said, Mr. President, how long will it take, the president said? They said, well, it's going to take 3 weeks, and it's going to cost $2 million. And the Democrat Party have been shrieking and screaming and yelling, because I guess Donald Trump's going to defame the putrid swamp that is the reflecting pool. Barack Obama did the same thing. I don't know if you knew this. Barack Obama came in with $30 million, and it took months and months and months to fix the reflecting pool. And when they reopened it, it was as slimy and scummy as it was before.
2: Being just cleaned and opened up a month ago, looks like nothing was done.
0: That's 2012.
2: Real nasty.
3: The pool was closed for almost 2 years and underwent a $34 million renovation project.
0: Wow.
4: It'd be nice if it was clearer water so that one could reflect without seeing the algae.
5: The first thought was, oh, that's kind of nasty.
0: Yeah, there you go. $30 million shut down for 2 years, Barack Obama. They open it up, and it is as scummy as your swimming pool if you've had it covered for the winter. You know what I'm talking about? If you guys have a swimming pool, it's always best to have friends who have a swimming pool, not actually have one yourself. But if you leave it set all winter, you peel the top off, and it is just sludge and slime, and you got to do this thing called shocking it. And you throw a bunch of chemicals into it, and it kills all the slime and sludge and all that. But Barack Obama spent 2 years. And $30 million on the damn thing. And it was still filthy and awful. Didn't do a thing. Donald Trump's going to have it sparkling, clear, blue, painted blue. It's going to be beautiful. It's going to be ready for the 250th anniversary of our great country. There's a great faith-based event happening this Sunday. I'm going in for that. I'm looking forward to it. It's a rededication to one nation under God. I wanted to mention this. I was talking to a guy today who works here at the office. I don't know him very well. He's an architect, and I go into this box here on the other end of the building and do a TV and radio show. And I said, yeah, I'm going down to this event on Sunday to rededicate America to faith in the 250th anniversary of our country's birth. And he goes, oh, yeah, I'm going down there, too. And I said, oh, you're going down there? It's called Rededicate 250 on the National Mall. And I said, well, that's pretty cool because, you know, I've never talked to him about religion or anything. And then he said, yeah, I'm heading down there. I'm bringing my niece. She's got an internship. She's staying with us and all of that. And then we're going to go down there because it's important that we be there. And he says, oh, yeah, years ago I was at this thing called Promise Keepers. Promise Keepers was down on the National Mall. And there were 2.5 million people came down there. Now, if you remember the 1990s, some of you don't because you were born then. But the Promise Keepers came around. It was a group of men of all colors, blacks, whites, everything. And they rededicated themselves to faith in their family, faithfulness with their wives, being a good father and all this. And the left shredded them as sexist, as misogynistic and all of this. And they shot it down. They do that. The left does this. Anytime there's a faith movement or a good movement, the Tea Party movement, they destroyed it, call it a bunch of white supremacists and all of this. And I'm thinking maybe this event coming on Sunday is finally the culmination of decades of the left trying to tear us down and drag us into hell with them, and us finally saying, nah, now you go ahead. We're going without you. And I think it's going to be absolutely amazing. Absolutely amazing. Donald Trump yesterday, you know, Trump RX is happening. Joe Biden, when he was the president, he said he was going to lower the price of insulin. That was all he was going to do as far as drug prices. He was going to lower the price of insulin. That was him. That was what he did, supposedly, I guess. Maybe if you take insulin, it actually happened. But it was nothing compared to what Donald Trump is doing, lowering the price of prescription medications dramatically. Here is Dr. Oz and President Trump yesterday, something he's not getting any credit for on the national media. But it is historic. It is absolutely historic.
6: It is working spectacularly well, incredibly effective at so many things. That there's not an American around buying a medication who should not check TrumpRx.gov first. We propose, Mr. President, it's going to save us $600 billion.
0: Let me go ahead. I'm going to check my medication over here on the TrumpRx. Feeling erectile. Nothing at all.
6: Over the next decade, the kind
0: nothing
6: of savings we're going to achieve from the most favored nation drug pricing that Secretary Kennedy organized.
0: I'm in Ozempic.
7: And the media doesn't write about it. If a Democrat proposed it,
0: yeah,
7: it'd be front page news every day for the rest of your life. The media.
0: But Joe Biden got insulin prices possibly, or at least made a promise, and he said he was going to cure cancer, and he didn't do that.
7: They don't want to write about it. Think of it. We're reducing drug prices by 500, 600%, or 80%.
0: Yeah, but you're a white supremacist, Nazi, MAGA fascist enemy of democracy.
7: Or 75%. Anyway, it's all about the phrasing of the question.
0: Try to beat black people from voting.
7: And the media doesn't write about it. It's amazing. It's so sad. It's so biased. And that's why the media, their approval rating went down just today, 12%.
0: Yeah, 12% approval rating. That's fantastic. It was like my wife's approval of me before we divorced. It was right up there. I might have been a little higher. BF05 over there on Rumble says, my insulin never went down under Biden. No, because he always promised crap. He said he was going to cure cancer, too. The media never held him to the account for saying he's going to cure cancer or he didn't cure cancer. But you know the one thing Democrats did really well with Medicaid? They made it into a gigantic slush fund and a gigantic organized crime cabal. Here is Dr. Oz talking about if they just got rid of the fraud for Medicaid ushered in by largely the Democrat Party, it'd be around forever.
8: If we take the fraud out of Medicare, just Medicare alone, we would double the life expectancy of the Medicare Trust Fund, which means if you're working right now and you're worried about Medicare being there for you, or if you're on Medicare now and you're worried that it might have some financial issues,
0: sure,
8: we would double its life expectancy if we just took the fraud out of the system. In aggregate, Medicare, Medicaid.
0: Well, you mean all those autism centers and all those hospice care centers? We just got rid of that. It'd be around for a while.
8: The vice president was speaking about in that earlier clip with Nick Shirley. It's about $100 billion that we're looking at now that we can bring back into the treasury.
0: Minimum.
8: And so I'm compelled both to do the job as CMS administrator that the president has put me in charge of to get that money back or never leave the building so that we don't get foreign countries taking advantage of this. But we also have an obligation to protect our most vulnerable, to not let these fraudsters corrupt the very very foundation of our social safety net system.
0: The Democrat Party did the equivalent to Medicaid of what Barack Obama did with the reflecting pool. Spent a lot of money, and it's still just filled with scum and filth. There you go. All right, we got a ton of stuff to get to. Election in Virginia, that Supreme Court decision has got Democrats going bananas. Hakeem Jeffries is going to pitch a fit. None of it's going to make a damn bit of difference. It's not going to make a bit of difference. Deal with it. We're going to cover that on the way. This, my friends, is the Rob Carson Show. 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
0: It is the Rob Carson Show. Bryce Reeves, Virginia State Senator, is going to join us at the bottom of the hour to talk about all of the shenanigans of the Democrat Party. They tried to pass illegal gerrymandering to eliminate representation from the Republican Party in the state of Virginia. In case you didn't know, like Maine and Massachusetts have up to like 45% Republicans, no Republican representatives in those states. It's been that way for years and years and years and years and years. The Democrat Party wanted to take an otherwise fairly gerrymandered state with a 6-5 split between Republicans and Democrats, which was perfectly fair, and they wanted to make it exclusively Democrat with the exception of one representative in a state that's 50-50 split. And the Virginia Supreme Court looked at this referendum that they rammed down the Virginians' throats, and they were deceptive about it. Even the ballot measure itself was deceptive, leaning it toward the Democrat Party, in favor of the Democrat Party, yet saying it was somehow making the representation fair. So it was a complete joke. It got thrown out. It was a laughing stock, and it's not going to go anywhere. It's not going to go anywhere from here. Hakeem Jeffries saying they're vowing a massive response following redistricting effort, the setback in Virginia. It's not going to mean D word for Richard. They're going to try and send it to the Supreme Court of the United States of America. That's going to fail. The new AG of the state of Virginia sent the appeal to the wrong court, sent it to the Supreme Court of Virginia, and then also it included a bunch of spelling errors, too, apparently. This is how unserious and uneducated these people are. Here's Carl Higbee talking about the AG of Virginia being effectively illiterate. You can't say that. That's racist. No, I can't, actually. If you're going to be an adult, you got to be able to spell.
21: You don't think Democrats have shifted to the left? Check this out. The guy who was governor, who appointed the guy who wrote this decision in Virginia to not let Democrats do something. Yeah. By the way, this was not a partisan ruling.
0: No.
21: Okay. The court just said, hey, guys, you didn't separate two legislative sessions by a general election. That's like true, the Constitution says. But the guy who...
0: And then he was misleading language on the ballot.
21: Put that justice on the court is now like, the court's partisan. What? And now, the violent attorney general, the guy who threatened to kill his opponent's kids.
0: Their
21: new attorney general in Virginia now. He just appealed their Democrat gerrymander map that was unconstitutional to the Supreme Court, where he not only misspelled his own state of Virginia on the filing, but they also misspelled senator, sentator.
0: You know, you've got this thing on your computer. I don't know if you knew this. That literally will do a little spell check for you. I do that all the time. I'm real careful because I'm kind of a grammar Nazi. You're just a Nazi. No, I'm just a grammar Nazi. And occasionally I'll miss something and I'll just have it checked for me. It's really not that hard to do. It's really not that hard to do. What a maroon. Anyway, the one of the most outrageous things, I got to tell you, there's this this caterwauling and this, just shrill shrieking from the left, and CNN is just, I'm enjoying it, actually. Guy named Bakari Sellers, and Bakari Sellers says this, getting rid of racial gerrymandering erases every accomplishment by black people in the last 130 years. Sorry. Conservative comedy is ascending because the left can't be taken seriously anymore. All right? And when you say stupid crap like this, I'm going to make fun of you.
22: If somebody fell asleep in 1896 and woke up today in 2026, they would simply say the only difference is now Negroes have a TV show and we wear nice suits. They swapped out Klan hoods for Brooks Brothers suits.
0: Oh, my God. Oh, my God. Oh, my God. He must have gotten some sort of lessons from Al Sharpton on what would I call rhetorical flourishes. I mean, how stupid is this? This is like out of somebody's playbook.
22: If somebody fell asleep in 1896 and woke up today in 2026, they would simply say the only difference is now Negroes have a TV show and we wear nice suits. They swapped out Klan hoods for Brooks Brothers suits.
0: Yeah, sure.
22: And that is the problem. I mean, Plessy v.
0: What you just said is so bloody stupid. You're erasing the memory of Jesse Owens, Rosa Parks, Muhammad Ali, Oprah, Thurgood Marshall, Obama, Malcolm X, MLK Jr. whenever you do this, whenever you say stupid crap like this, you cheapen the memory of people who've really suffered, unlike you, Bakari Sellers, spoiled entitled panelist on CNN. Dear God.
22: Ferguson was 7-1, and it gave birth to 50 years of Jim Crow. What we have with this
0: Democrat policy
22: court right now, what we're seeing is watching people who have fought and died and bled so that we would have access to the ballot box, so that we would have access to our voices being heard in Congress, being ripped away.
0: Everything he's just said is completely over the top, ridiculous, inflammatory, and stupid. Hundreds of thousands of white people died during the Civil War to free the slaves.
22: And I think that there is a casual laughter from people we...
0: Oh, no, it's real laughter when you talk like this. I'm laughing at you because you're a buffoon.
22: ...believe to be our friends on the right who are showing us true colors today because
0: racist?
22: The most sacred or one of the most sacred acts you have in the United States of America is the ability to cast a ballot and elect someone and send them to...
0: And nobody is taking that away from anyone. They're just taking the ability to steal and base districts on gerrymandering of race away from the Democrat Party. And by the way, the same states who are affected by the getting rid of the race gerrymandering are the former Confederate states run by Democrats.
22: Congress, the state house, or mayoral seat that represents your interest, and now black folks throughout the South are being silenced. And I don't find that to be a laughing matter.
0: Not one little bit. They're not one little bit. No one is saying that black people can't vote. It's just so ridiculous. It is just so utterly ridiculous as to be laughable. And I am going to do nothing but laugh at you when you say stupid things like that. Senator Bryce Reeves, he's an evil white guy, I guess. Anyway, no, he's a Virginia senator. He's going to join us on the other side of the break. Don't go anywhere.

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20: There's a better chance of me sprouting wings and flying out of that window over there than the United States Supreme Court dealing with this in any way, because this is a state Supreme Court ruling on a state constitution. The U.S. Supreme Court doesn't deal with these kinds of things, number one. Number two, the freak out in Virginia has been so extreme. You even have Democrats over there who are saying they want to effectively politically decapitate the entire Virginia Supreme Court by putting an age limit of 54 so they can get rid of every existing justice and install people who will promise to rule a certain way on a certain case.
21: Well, they have certainly gone bananas in Virginia. They tried to illegally gerrymander the state. They lied about the ballot initiative. They forced it down to Virginia voters. So then they lied on the actual ballot about it being fairness and whatnot. Got shot down because, you know, God has a sense of humor. And the Democrat Party is now, they're going to get rid of the Supreme Court. So stupid. I've got to get somebody on here to talk about this. We have got from the great state of Virginia, State Senator. I'm sorry, no. If I'm gonna be real with like Jay Jones, State Senator Bryce Reeves.
22: Senator. Yeah, I've got four legs. Yeah.
21: How are you today, Senator? Oh my God.
22: Well, I'm in. How do they spell Virginia? Yeah. Exactly. That magical, mystical place.
21: Oh, my God.
22: He can't even do the affidavit correctly. Like, what an idiot.
21: It is, you know, and listen, you can easily do that. I'm very careful. Even when I write just like emails to my kids, I spell check. But they literally, they first of all, Jay Jones appealed to the wrong court and then misspelled Virginia and Senator.
22: Yeah, but he's not the only one. Louise Lucas had it on her statement, her public statement she came out with after the FBI raided her thing. She's a Senator. That's true.
21: And she said also, and she's like a big cheese there. She had, apparently, she was involved with some weed shops, right? Isn't she kind of higher up there in the state of Virginia? She's good buddies with Abigail Scamburglar, and now she's... Yeah.
22: Yeah. Well,
21: maybe she was smoking some weed.
22: Well, you know, they wanted 10-1 in redistricting. She had 10 weed shops, so we were like, yeah, 10-1 really came back to roost. But
21: I'm thinking she got some of her weed was being consumed by Jay Jones and others.
22: Well, I wouldn't want to be in her shoes right now. Besides that, she's got those Medicaid health facilities. I don't know if it's going to turn out to be something like to have in Minnesota.
21: Okay, so I'm not familiar with that, actually. I knew about the weed shop. So is she possibly involved with some chicanery with regard to Medicaid like they have in Minnesota, California, and Maine, and New York, and all these other states? Really?
22: Yeah, home care stuff. And I stay as far away from that stuff as I can.
21: Wow.
22: You know, I try not to associate with people that aren't of the same cloth. You know?
21: I tell you, but the Democrats' reaction to this, and they really are, they're like banshees being dragged into the pits of hell. I mean, they're going nuts. They say they want to, of all things, and it's not going to go anywhere. It's outlandish on the face of it. They want to pass through the legislature a mandatory retirement age of 54 years so everybody on the Supreme Court goes away. That is just, I mean, beyond banana republic kind of stuff. What did you say to your colleagues when that was floated?
22: Well, they certainly could probably do it. I don't know that, there's going to be a lot of people inclined to deal with that. I think there'd be some lawsuits as well with that, and they'd probably lose knowing that Jay Jones is their attorney. Our minority leader, Senator McDougal, is the one that stood up for all of the Virginians, and he brought our suit from the Senate. And we won. So, you know, I don't think they have the same caliber attorneys on their side that we have on our side. Mm-hmm. We actually read the Constitution and try to adhere to it. So, you know, it is it's an interesting time in Virginia as these bills are coming coming due, and she signed a lot. Some were seven-day bills, or they're probably, I don't know that Spamberger did anything with them, and they just become law. So it's anybody's guess, but they are in disarray. They're like fire ants down in the South. They're just piling on top of each other and wanting to bite anybody that gets near them. So, I love it. I hope they spend a ton more money trying to fight this all the way to the U.S. Supreme Court. I hope they spend millions and millions of dollars. Please spend millions and millions, because they're going to lose.
21: No, they're going to lose massively. And after, I got to tell you, what was it like? Because they were such cocky little jerks when they won. And when you walked in after it had been overturned by the state Supreme Court, what was it like? What was it like in the state house?
22: Oh, they were shocked. Nobody would come out with a statement. They were just shocked. Shock and awe, buddy. It was like they got hit with a Moab, you know. And, they were still shocked. But the reason is Judge Kelsey, who wrote the opinion, is a Democrat. I won't say call him a Democrat. They're supposed to be agnostic.
21: Yeah.
22: He was put on the appellate court by Mark Warner, and 100% of the Democrats voted him on to the Supreme Court. And guess what? Kelsey did his job. He upheld his oath of office. And to the rule of law, be damned with politics. And he's got to come up pretty soon for reappointment, but he did the right thing. And, thank God there are still people who, regardless of their political affiliation, took that oath, and that's primary to their political party.
21: I want to play some audio from Jason Mieres, the former AG, talking about the Democrat trying to appeal this to the Supreme Court, which is going nowhere. It was approved by the referendum was overturned by the Virginia Supreme Court. They want to try to appeal it to the U.S. Supreme Court. Here's Jason Mieres.
0: You have this scheme where they essentially want to unconstitutionally remove justices in Virginia. The Constitution of Virginia says you can only remove justices by impeachment in Virginia. In this case, by arbitrarily lowering the retirement age, it is an unconscionable scheme. It shows how little in the rule of law that they've been paying attention to just to pursue power. It shows why, candidly also, why Abigail Spanberger is the least popular governor in modern Virginia history. She did a bait and switch. I call her governor bait and switch.
21: Yeah.
0: She governed as a moderate, and she's campaigned as a leftist, or she's campaigned as a moderate and governed as a leftist, which should be a message to all Americans for Democratic candidates running this fall up and down
2: and
0: the ballot.
21: And I said this actually when she became the governor and started all this left-leaning nonsense, including the gerrymandering she said she wouldn't do. The Democrat Party exposed its flank. Not only in the state of Virginia, but across the country. You cannot trust what they say. And I think she's done a lot of damage to the party. Go ahead.
22: No, I agree with Jason's statement all but one. She's not governing anything.
21: Uh-uh.
22: She's not leading or governing anything. The House and the Senate Democrats are in control of everything. She's not even managing chaos. So I don't think the woman could lead her way out of a wet paper bag at this point, and she's certainly not going to work with the Republicans. We don't trust her.
21: No,
22: break that trust, you lie to us.
21: Yeah.
22: Why should we come to the table and believe anything you have to say? She hasn't tried to even build trust with us.
21: It's like negotiating with Iran.
22: Yeah, that's great.
21: And it is.
22: Ayatollah Spanberger.
21: I think I would actually believe the Iranians more than I do Abigail Spanberger. Listen, I want to continue the conversation on the other side of the break. Again, we've got State Senator Bryce Reeves on the phone from Virginia. We're going to come back in a minute. This is the Rob Carson Show. 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
2: Hey, Kevin Wall here. Dr. Jeff Gunter is stepping up to reclaim the D.C. swamp from radical Democrats and rhino insiders by declaring his candidacy for Congress in Nevada's 3rd Congressional District. 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
24: Tonight, Virginia Democratic leaders are going to the U.S. Supreme Court to try to overturn a state ruling striking down their new gerrymandered congressional map. The 4-3 decision at the Virginia State Court, Supreme Court rather, found that the Democratic-controlled legislature violated the Commonwealth's Constitution by not following clear and simple rules for a public vote on a constitutional amendment. It's unclear tonight whether the Supreme Court will even take up the case.
21: It doesn't sound like they will, but joining us on the Newsmax hotline, I'll pronounce it correctly this time, Virginia State Senator Bryce Reeves. I've been hearing from experts everywhere that the Supreme Court won't touch us with a 10-foot pole. You can never completely eliminate the possibility, but what are your thoughts?
22: I don't think they will. My colleague, my seatmate's probably one of the foremost attorneys in the state, and he's a constitutional attorney, and it's like it's over. It's a state issue. We've handled it. We've done it by the book. Our Supreme Court has ruled, and it's going to stick. But I don't want to deter my colleagues from spending millions of dollars trying to pursue this.
21: 100%.
22: Go pursue it. Hakeem Jeffries, if you're listening, spend $2 billion to do this, please.
21: Yeah, just like you did on Kamala Harris's presidential campaign. Hakeem Jeffries is vowing a massive response to last week's Virginia Supreme Court decision. He says they'll be launching a multi-pronged counteroffensive featuring new redistricting efforts in blue states, new lawsuits against GOP-drawn maps in red states, and an all-hands message push designed to pin rising costs on President Trump. These are the death throes of a party in desperation. We had four major things happen last week. We had the SCOTUS ruling on Monday. We had the butt kicking of rhinos in Indiana, not necessarily related, but certainly with regard to the momentum of the Trump agenda. You had Louisiana and you had Memphis. All happened last week, and then, of course, what happened in Virginia as well. So all of these things portend the Democrats losing a whole lot of seats in the midterms. I mean, this really, if you look at it, the number of Republican seats that will be advantaged by this is going to be really hard for the Democrat Party to regain control of either house.
22: I agree with you, but there's still one thing out there that people look at every day as they go to work, and that's gas prices in the car.
21: I know.
22: You know, the president's got to get this straight, and we got to get the oil pumping. And I don't know why we don't release our strategic reserves and get these prices down, but maybe he's waiting till September, October.
21: I don't know. It sounds like to me that he's getting ready to pull the trigger on some boom in Iran. And I think that's probably what's going to have to happen, to be honest. These hardliners, they're able to feed themselves, to stay in power. They're working with communist China to extend this as possible because they want to affect the midterms by this. That's what's really going on here. And I think this president is losing patience with the whole thing. And I would assume the next step is going to be the promise that he made about bridges and power plants. What do you think?
22: Oh, 100%. Based on my military experience, I'm surprised we haven't done it yet.
21: I mean, I know, me too.
22: I think the bigger thing is just going in the ground and getting rid of that enriched uranium. I think that's going to be key. Once they identify where that is, I think they will go ahead and by force and take that. And, you know, to all the people that are listening that don't remember, I remember going back to Iran-Contra as a little kid and watching the Iranians take over the embassy, and I've watched they do proxy wars for all these years I've been growing up, even while I was on active duty. And, you know, these people just do the same thing. I mean, it's repeat, rinse. And Trump's the only one that's actually going to put his foot down. And, you know, between him and Rubio and Hegseth, I think they're doing a bang-up job.
21: Well, there's a lot of good happening. He did a big presser yesterday about the massive decrease in prescription drugs. Trump RX is doing an amazing stuff. You've got J.D. Vance going after massive fraud around the entire country. You've got the Democrat Party, their ability to steal elections by paying NGOs billions of dollars and it coming back to Democrat campaigns. That the wheels are falling off of that. Mail-in voting is going to be secure. You've also got voter rolls being cleaned of dead people and illegals. So it's going to be very difficult for the Democrats to do what they've done. They're going to have to actually, I don't know, come up with an actual platform. And they haven't for years, am I right? The Democrat Party hasn't really campaigned on anything but we hate Donald Trump in years. Nothing they're doing is appealing to the average voter.
22: None. Zero. They're not fixing education. They're still throwing more dollars at it. We're still seeing students not improve. Parents are realizing this. And, you know, the truth is, at least in Virginia, let me say the optics are this.
21: Yeah.
22: Everyone on either side of the aisle that I talk to in my district, they're not real happy with the leadership now. We still don't have a budget. And our budget chairman from the Senate side is wrapped up in this FBI stuff. I think they all have buyer's remorse at this point. That's why she has the lowest approval ratings out of any governor since we've been in modern Congress.
21: Well, like, listen, don't you think that the Democrats don't want 80 new taxes? I mean, this governor and this legislature, they're taxing things just because they don't have taxes on them. They want to do gym memberships. What the hell kind of sense does it make if you want your population to be healthy if you're going to tax my friggin' gym membership? What's the deal?
22: Well, they're going to start... I remember a couple of years ago, Delaware was taxing rainwater. So
21: what the hell? Well, they tried that in Maryland, too. Oh, my God. I think what they did, they exposed their flanks so we can kick their butt. I really do. And I'm going to tell you, just in closing here, Bryce Reeves, Senator from the state of Virginia.
22: Senator, I love that.
21: I think a lot of people are ready to give up. I moved here 10 months ago, and I was like, well, screw this. If they're going to do this, I'll go to West Virginia. But now I see that Virginia has some fight in them, and they ain't going to let this go quietly into the night.
22: No, not our caucus. I think I told you that early on when we first got to know each other that, hey, we're fighting. We're down one, but we're not giving up. We're not going to yield to these guys, and they did a great job. I'm so proud of my colleagues that brought this suit, that won it. They're just the best attorneys in the country, I think, but they, you know, for love of country, they didn't get paid anything. They did it out of, like, if we didn't sue, nobody was going to sue, so that's why the Senate sued.
21: I love it. I love it, brother. Well, I appreciate you being on, man, and have a little bit of fun with us today. God bless, Godspeed. I'm optimistic about being a resident of the great state of Virginia. Thank you, sir. Make sure to go to Reeves VA on Twitter, and get working on edumacation in the state of Virginia as well while you're at it, because I think the Democrats
22: need it. I'm just a censor. I'm not a censor.
21: Yes, you are.
22: So I'm a censor.
21: Right.
22: All right,
21: we'll talk again soon. Let's take a break and come back. This is the Rob Carson Show.
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23: And a new generation of Americans have to show up, stand up, speak up, fight, get into good trouble to usher in an era of...
21: Get into good trouble, that means violence.
23: Progress. We went from the progress of emancipation to the backlash of Jim Crow.
21: Wow, he's going back to slavery.
23: The progress of the civil rights movement.
21: Dummy, you're the minority leader in the United States House of Representatives.
23: To the backlash of mass incarceration, the progress...
21: Hey, if you break the law, you got to go to jail, and that's the way it is.
23: ...of electing Barack Obama, to the backlash that has resulted in the elevation of Donald Trump.
21: Here is Scott Jennings' response to all of the caterwauling by the Democrats, because you can't racially gerrymander anymore. You can't keep people of color on the thought plantation, dependent on government services in high-crime areas with poor schools. And this is a Berlin Wall moment. The SCOTUS decision last week was a Berlin Wall moment for the inner-city black community, and I have been waiting for this my entire professional life, and it is finally, finally happening. And guess what? But it's not going to mean any black people are not going to be able to vote.
25: In the case of Louisiana, you know, they didn't have a choice. The Supreme Court said their maps were unconstitutional. They had to redraw it. And so what they chose to do was move the, I think what they'll choose to do is move the House back to the fall, and they'll leave the Senate primary in place, which is actually happening right now. So I get the argument about a little bit of confusion for voters. I mean, around the edges of congressional districts, you're always going to have some areas where, you know, one person on one side of the street, one person on the other. I live on the very western edge of a congressional district in Kentucky.
21: Kentucky.
25: In fact, if I might respectfully debate Bakari on this for a moment.
21: Yeah.
25: To me, I heard you say that people are losing representation. People are losing their voice. No voter has lost their voice at all. No one's been disenfranchised. No. Every voter in America before these court rulings could go cast a ballot this November, and every voter in America, white, black, or otherwise, can go cast a ballot right now. The lines may be changing, but every voter still has the same amount of...
21: Yeah, 100%. It's just the Democrats riling things up, riling people up, making them believe that somehow they're getting their votes taken away, using fear and intimidation to keep you on the thought plantation. That's what it's really all about. So using fear and intimidation, as Democrats have done in racially gerrymandered districts in America's inner cities that all have the same things in common. They all are generally people of color, very poor schools, poverty poverty, dependence, high crime, broken families, and promises from the Democrat Party that never get fulfilled. Promises from the Democrat Party that never get fulfilled. Generations of young people never living to see their 30th birthday, never living to see the American dream, but being told, hey man, it's not your fault, it's not the Democrat Party's fault, it's racism in Donald Trump, it's racism in whoever. Then, and it's all collapsing on the Democrats. And as I said, as they spin into hell, it's going to get uglier and bigger. And we need to just brush them off and give them a little shove. Hour number two of the Rob Carson Show is right ahead. Don't go anywhere.
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13: News this hour from Town Hall. I'm Keith Peters in Washington. A Republican redistricting effort in South Carolina has failed after an initial vote in the state Senate fell short.
14: President Donald Trump had urged South Carolina to redraw its U.S. House map ahead of the November elections. The state House had previously voted in favor of letting lawmakers return after the regular session ends this week to consider redistricting. But the Senate also had to approve taking up redistricting. The 29-17 vote failed with just two votes short of the two-thirds needed. I'm Lisa Dwyer.
13: President Trump is on his way to Beijing for a meeting with Chinese leader Xi Jinping. The American Enterprise Institute's Matthew Condonetti hopes President Trump and Xi discuss arms control when they meet.
15: I think we need to have some type of dialogue on strategic arms with China. I think that's one reason why we can't continue down the Cold War pattern of just simply engaging in arms control with the Russians. In the new world where China is a rising nuclear power, they have to be included as well.
13: Continetti made his comments to the Salem Radio Network. Prosecutors have filed criminal charges against the operator of the ship that crashed into Baltimore's Francis Scott Key Bridge, leading to the deaths of six construction workers in March 2024. The FBI's Jimmy Paul says the Key Bridge collapse was preventable.
17: We know, as is laid out in this indictment, the collapse should never have happened. As alleged, the bridge was struck and collapsed because those who were responsible for the ship's operation deliberately cut corners at the expense of safety.
13: On Wall Street, the Dow up by 56 points, the NASDAQ dropped 185, the S&P 500 lower by 11. More on these stories at townhall.com.
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0: than 1% in April month over month in 45 of the top 50 markets. Las Vegas, it went in the opposite direction, down less than 1% from March. Now, the report says a pandemic building boom in Southern Nevada has brought a bunch of new apartments onto the market, depressing rents. Back in February, in fact, Zillow released a report saying that about a half of all rental listings here in Las Vegas were offering some sort of concessions, including cash back and free months of rent. The Las Vegas housing market itself appears to be cooling down, too. Las Vegas Realtors reports local home prices and sales both dropped in April when compared to the same time last year. Now, the median sales price for an existing single-family home that sold in April was $473,875, a 1.3% decline from the same time last year, well below the all-time record high of $488,995 that was hit in November of last year. Nearly 6,700 single-family homes were on the market in April without any offer being made, but more than 75% did sell within 60 days, down from more than 81% last April. More than 22% of sales last month were all cash deals. Right now, the Las Vegas real estate market considered one of the country's strongest buyers markets. Latest numbers from real estate website Redfin says Miami tops the list with 148% more home sellers and buyers, followed by Nashville, San Antonio, and then Las Vegas at 101%. 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
6: This is the Rob Carson Show, hour number two of the radio program. And the live stream, by the way. Live stream is huge. Thane Rosenbaum is going to be joining us, legal analyst, law professor, talking about Israel and whatnot. Sounds like Donald Trump's kind of tired of all of this nonsense with the negotiations for peace and might unleash a little hell on him. Trump is unleashing an election integrity army amid midterm panic after Susie Wiles dropped a voting bombshell. She alluded to that 2020 wasn't fair. You know why 2020 wasn't fair? Because a lot of things happened during the 2020 election, and we weren't able to say anything about it. We were banned from criticizing the election. It's kind of weird.
7: A water pipe has broken in State Farm Arena. State Farm Arena is where they were counting the absentee ballots of Georgia's most populous county, and now the tabulation has stopped.
8: It's Allegheny, which is Pittsburgh, but also Beaver, part of our county. County, Butler, and Westmoreland, they've all stopped counting for the night. They've gone to bed. They begin the process at 10 o'clock.
6: I mean, why would you question that election, even though it's never happened in history that anything like this happened, where all of the battleground states stopped counting votes in the middle and then woke up the next morning with all of the votes exclusively coming in for Joe Biden? I mean, why would you think that was crooked?
8: Tomorrow morning.
7: Good morning, Heather. They did have the press pause overnight. They will be back in a few short hours, expected to resume counting around 8:30 this morning.
9: Fulton County is now going to stop counting at 10:30 p.m. and we'll resume their count at...
6: That's Brett Baer and whatnot. He never bothered to have any curiosity as a journalist after that night.
9: Tomorrow morning.
7: They basically stopped counting tonight. They're going to start counting again in a few hours. It's already tomorrow morning, right?
10: The election workers stopped counting those mail-in ballots at 10 o'clock. They will be back again tomorrow at 10 a.m.
11: And Nevada says it stopped counting the votes yesterday.
6: Yeah, there was no water main break or anything in the land. It was all a massive scam. I can say that now. 2,000 mules. Anybody? Anybody? Donald Trump raising an election integrity army to police

0: The 2026 midterms vowing it will be bigger and stronger than the ones he credits with delivering his 2024 victory. The announcement comes days after Susie Wiles raised election eyebrows by suggesting the country is about to learn Trump actually won states he lost in 2020. Well, no bleep, Sherlock. Now grassroots Republicans nationwide are making sure to efforts to repeat that success by sending volunteers to silently observe voters to ensure legality at the ballot box. Remember when they, in places like Philadelphia, the election observers were kept hundreds of feet away from the ballot counting, or they were actually, they would put cardboard on the window so you couldn't watch? Yeah, it was because it was crooked as hell. That's the reason why. So there's that. And it's kind of weird because Democrats, they had a real problem with us questioning that election, but not so much in 2016.
1: You can run the best campaign. You can even become the nominee. And you can have the election stolen from you.
2: How can you win with Russian interference, though?
3: That's a real thing.
2: That's what I'm scared of in 2020.
3: But rightly.
2: Because I think he's an illegitimate president that didn't really win. So how do you, you know, fight against that in 2020?
3: You are absolutely right.
4: He's an illegitimate president in my mind.
5: Would you be my vice presidential candidate?
0: Yeah, Democrats did that for years. I got 24 minutes right there. I could go and play that. Just Democrats denying 2016 was a victory for Donald Trump. So there you go. But we were told on 2020, even before, the night before, we were told, you can't question the election results. And, you know, obviously. Duh. We're not stupid. Supreme Court clears the way for Alabama to throw out a current rigged congressional map. Sotomayor fumes. The U.S. Supreme Court on Monday cleared the way for Alabama to throw out its current rigged congressional map. Alabama filed on Friday an emergency appeal at the Supreme Court, asking the high court to allow it to throw out its current rigged congressional map. Alabama's request to toss out the racist gerrymandered congressional map comes after the Supreme Court last month declared Louisiana's newly drawn congressional map unconstitutional. Because, you know, of racism and everything. Here's what it's meaning, by the way, all this this redistricting and all of this getting rid of the gerrymandering rigged districts around the country that benefited Democrats in the midterms. It's going to mean that it's going to be real hard for the Democrats to regain control of the House. Okay, because thus far, with regard to redistricting wars, California is plus five Democrats, Utah plus one, Texas plus five GOP, Florida plus four GOP, North Carolina plus one GOP, Missouri plus one GOP, Ohio plus one GOP, Tennessee plus one GOP. That means plus six Democrats, plus 14 GOP, and other states are coming, and it will be in favor of the GOP because they're getting rid of the racially gerrymandered districts that benefit Democrats for so long. Jonathan Turley was talking about what happened in Virginia. Virginia, of course, they're all butthurt because they tried to ram through a gerrymandering scheme that would have benefited the Democrats for no good reason, for no good reason at all. They just did it because they wanted to take advantage of a left-leaning, crazy cat lady socialist CIA ex-CIA agent Abigail Scamburglar, and of course domination in both houses by Democrats. So they just wanted to steal power in Virginia, and the state Supreme Court ruled that the referendum was null and void because of a variety of issues, including how they rammed it through illegally, and then of course they were dishonest in the actual wording of the ballot measure. And Jonathan Turley was on talking about because Virginia, now the Democrats want to appeal it to the Supreme Court, and that's just stupid. They won't hear it. At least that's what Jonathan Turley and others are saying.
6: No, it won't. Even if it's unlikely, though, it's telling in that this whole concept of sack and pack the Virginia Supreme Court is based on this by any means necessary philosophy that has taken over the left.
0: Yeah.
6: There seems to be no institution or value that is sacred. It's all about taking that power by any...
0: Yeah, they want to... say that they want to decrease the mandatory retirement age for the Supreme Court in the state of Virginia because everybody on the court is over 54 years old, and basically would say all of them have to resign and they would be replaced by insane leftists approved by Abigail Scamburglar and her crew.
6: He means necessary. Now, keep in mind, the same voices that you just quoted, or some of them, have already endorsed packing the Supreme Court. Democrats are running on this notion that if they take back power...
0: Rather than actually looking at why they're losing, why they lost 2024, and readjusting their, their party back to sanity, What they're going to do is they're going to rule us. They're going to force it through like good Marxists without representation. And it's not going to work.
6: They will pack the U.S. Supreme Court to create an instant liberal majority. And I debated a Harvard professor who previously said, look, we have to change the system and we'll guarantee we never lose power again. But the key to that is to take over the Supreme Court because they won't let us do any of these things. So you're seeing now quite openly this movement to take control of the courts and then push through things that are, in my view, blatantly unconstitutional.
0: It's not going to work. It's not going to work because we're not going to be ruled. There was a king who tried to rule us for a while, and we beat him. And we created the greatest individual economic engine of freedom and prosperity in the history of the damned world. And we haven't lost that spirit. So it's not going to work. We're not going to be ruled.
6: Ro Khanna saying, when he's asked, how about the fact that many people thought this was unconstitutional, is saying, well, they should have just gone with the voters. So in other words, ignore whether it's lawful if the voters want it.
0: Yeah. Talking about the referendum in Virginia, clearly illegal in how they presented it, also in the wording of the actual referendum. But the Democrats say because they won, it's fine. So if more people vote for it than not, even if it's illegal, it's fine.
6: Framers had a term for that. I just wrote a book called Rage in the Republic.
0: So basically, if somebody said, if 54% of Democrats or 54% of the electorate said, you can murder people, then it would be perfectly fine.
6: Public. And it talks about how the framers wanted to avoid mobocracy. They wanted to avoid the majority basically dismissing the law and engaging in these.
0: This is why they want to get rid of basically take away the ability. They want to make it into a democracy, what I'm trying to say.
6: Types of abuses. They have all of the
0: Electoral College, dear God.
6: These leading politicians say, no, you know, we should just go with whatever the majority says.
0: No.
6: That is the exact opposite of what this republic was founded on.
0: Yeah.
6: That's why we have lasted so long. That's why we're here now at our 250th anniversary.
0: Yeah.
6: We have never adopted that type of mobocracy philosophy.
0: Yeah. And I am, as I've told you, my goal and my strategy is overwhelm the left with joy and patriotism and faith. And faith, because we're the first government in the history of governance, essentially, that said our rights come from God, not from man. So they can't be taken away, you see. And Turley is also optimistic as well.
6: So I am worried, but I am also optimistic. You know, in my book, I talk about the rise of the new Jacobins, and some of them are people that you just quoted.
0: That's Democrats.
6: On the segment. These are people who sound awfully like, as you correctly noted, when you said they sounded more like the French Revolution.
0: Yeah.
6: That's exactly what they're suggesting.
7: Mm-hmm.
6: The French Revolution became the terror because they believed in direct democracy, and they eventually devoured themselves, and it became a bloodletting. Now, I'm not suggesting that's in the offing in the United
0: States. It's not going to happen because we're better armed intellectually and physically.
6: States, but what I am suggesting is that we have a serious crisis of faith on the 250th anniversary of our independence, including law professors who are like priests that have lost their faith but kept their frocks.
0: Yeah.
6: I mean, we have to address it. We have to remember who we are. I mean, these are revolutionary times, but we remain a revolutionary people.
0: Yeah.
6: This is a unique republic, and we're going to have to fight for it to keep it.
0: And we are. We are absolutely going to. I have no doubt. And look what happened in Virginia. We turned back the horde. They tried to do this to us. Ted Cruz was talking about the Democrat Party, and this is why the Democrat Party isn't going to win. Other than that, they're on the wrong side of history, they're on the wrong side of God, and the wrong side of good.
8: The Democrat Party has become so extreme that they are the party of extreme left-wing, anti-border, abolish the police, transgender witches.
0: Yeah.
8: Like, that ain't a big populace.
0: Uh-uh.
8: And they've decided, number one, when it comes to men, if you're a Democrat and the only thing you have to say about men are the words toxic masculinity, you know, I don't think being a man is toxic. I don't think being a father is toxic. I don't think being a husband is toxic.
0: Yeah, toxic masculinity. Women can be, or men can become women. Women become birthing people. Black people can't get an ID. I mean, they've insulted everybody. They've I don't even know who they're trying to appeal to other than insane people, to be quite honest. And it's not going to work. Let's take a break and come back. I'm told that Deplorabella awaits us. And we're going to have Deplorabella on next on the Rob Carson Show. Don't go anywhere.
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26: But ours was founded on the belief that your rights come from your creator and from God.
0: Come on! I'm going to be going to rededicate 250 This weekend, Sunday on the National Mall, uniting Americans in prayer and worship as the nation celebrated its 250th birthday. And I'm not a big evangelical type. I don't like going to churches where they have rock bands and all that. I think it's an insult to my intelligence. But I do believe this is going to be pretty amazing. And we can come together, Jews, Gentiles, and whatnot, people of faith. It's going to be awesome. It's going to be incredible. Speaking of awesome and incredible, ladies and gentlemen, I give you Deplorabella. How are you, Deplorabella?
1: I am just fine, and I am sort of tickled by the fact that when Donald J. Trump went after DEI as cultural Marxist racism, he really ignited a fury in the hearts of those who see the world through the prism of pigment. Take that 23-year-old Karen in New York, a poster child for suicidal empathy, who said she would not be responsible for pressing charges against the black man who assaulted her. So the next day, when he's let out of jail, he murdered a white man. So she was not responsible for putting a black recidivist in jail, but she is responsible for putting a white citizen in his grave prematurely.
0: Wow.
1: Take the case in near Harvard, where there is no sign of common sense, where a black man with a long rap sheet that included trying to kill a cop unloaded 50 rounds on pedestrians and drivers. Nice. Nobody, including Governor Maura Healey, has taken the time to thank the legally armed man who assisted a trooper in bringing this guy down and stopping his onslaught. And no doubt he was out of jail because other DEI and DEI in believing prosecutors and people in the system in Massachusetts were responsible for putting him out on the street. You just have to look at this man, Tyler Brown, and his misshapen skull to see that he is the epitome of a mindless, inane antipathy to the society, that he is an enemy within. Take Virginia. It's amazing.
0: Wow.
1: For many years since the Civil Rights Movement, blacks have been able to what? Vote, run for office, and be elected.
0: Yes.
1: But that wasn't enough. They distorted the civil rights laws, which fortunately SCOTUS reversed, to say that blacks should be guaranteed positions in the House and in the Senate. If you take a look at some of the DEI candidates, and they include white women, who now infest our Congress, you see an assortment of idiots. They are historically amnesiac. They are database challenged. They are intellect incapacitated. They are morons. And you have these people in Virginia now insisting that unless they can be guaranteed seats, we are a racist country. Well, you know what? Call me racist. Because it is racist to assume that being black is a privilege that entitles you to serve in Congress. No, being black is no more wonderful or terrible than being born white. It is a trait which you do not determine for yourself. What you do choose for yourself is how you behave as a human being.
0: Yes.
1: And unfortunately, the whites, and isn't it amazing that the white women who can still have positions of power in the Democratic Party are the total lackeys, sycophants, apologists, bootlickers. I could go on, but you get the idea.
0: For
1: the black and minority idiots with whom they serve. So whether it's Maura Healey in
0: Massachusetts,
1: or the governors of New Jersey or Virginia, they get in because they want their campaign as moderates, but they reign, not just rule, they reign as radicals, and they do everything that violates the promises they made because they are there to betray us. And isn't it funny, speaking of Marxism and class warfare and racism, that in Washington state, they unfortunately mailed their plan to the Senate by mistake, and it unveiled the fact that they were not only going to tax people in excess of $1 million at 9.9%, but they were going to tax everyone at that heightened rate. And this has been the Democratic pattern. Every time they've talked about reform, tax reform and tax simplification. Hold on to your wallet, baby, because they're coming for every penny you
0: well,
1: ever earn.
0: It's because, you know, what they said classically, wasn't it Thatcher said that the reason why socialism fails, they run out of other people's money. And it's happening in Seattle, and it's happening in New York, and all of that. I want to mention something, because we have to run out, because I could give you the rest of the show. I know I could give you the rest of the show. I know how you roll, girl. I know how you roll. But you, of course, have a glorious Substack under Deplorabella. I want to congratulate you. I understand. And your son, Scott, is going to be performing the national anthem at the Preakness this weekend.
1: That is correct. He will
0: perform
1: the anthem a cappella, as he has done so many times for military events. We are extremely proud. We love hearing him sing, and we love the fact that he's given his God-given gift, which is his voice, to the edification of his country, to spreading patriotism, to thanking the military in as many ways as he possibly can.
0: Well, God gave you a voice, too. It just happens to be a lot louder than your son's.
1: I don't know about louder. Maybe more raucous. Maybe.
0: No, great stuff. And you're right about the insane Karens of the left. They are essentially the women who fall in love with death row inmates. They are. That's who they're nuts.
1: They're the animals who, in defiance of social Darwinism and survival of the fittest, would see a lion coming and make noise to indicate, here I am, coming with my throat out.
0: It's suicidal empathy. You're 1,000,000,000% right, and I'm glad it's being exposed. Yes. Deplorabella, God bless you. It's so good to hear you.
1: Thank you. Make sure to go to
0: Substack at Deplorabella. I understand CBM's doing their big Patreon event at the end of the summer. I will give you the stage. You better be ready to talk. I know you will.
1: I'm always ready to follow you, Rob, wherever you go.
0: Well, you lead, baby. Have a glorious day. God bless you. We'll talk again soon. Let's take a break and come back. Thane Rosenbaum joins us on the other side of the break. 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

0: chaos breaking out after another violent and hateful anti-Israel protest near a New York City synagogue. Dramatic video shows young Jewish people confronting a mob of masked agitators who scream back at them. Now, some of those agitators waved Hezbollah and Hamas signs and chanted slogans like Free Palestine. The Monday's chaos in Brooklyn follows a similar protest in Manhattan last week.
1: Now, this is not protected speech, by the way. This is terror. This is why I came up with the expression homeboys, hillbillies, and Hebrews. Sooner or later, if the authorities aren't going to do something, homeboys, hillbillies, and Hebrews are going to have to take care of business, as it were. It is absurd. It is unacceptable. It is terrorism, as it was in Nazi Germany pre-World War II, and it will be put down like a rabid dog. Here to talk about this and other things, legal analyst, law professor Thane Rosenbaum. How are you, my friend?
2: Hey, buddy. It's good hearing your voice. You know, the difference is, I'm not sure it'll be taken care of. I live here. The mayor thinks this is great. He thinks that this is perfectly acceptable free speech and that Israel has no right to exist, and therefore all Jews are responsible for this its illegitimacy, and that you should shout them down, chase them with masks. He doesn't condemn this. He doesn't say to the police, arrest people. He doesn't care. He actually thinks this is good. And his base loves it. The people that voted for him are the same people that vote for AOC. They're the same people that vote for Letitia James. This state is, you know, our governor. Our governor doesn't care about this. She loves this. So I don't, unless we get Hebrews, what is it again, hillbillies?
1: Homeboys, hillbillies, and Hebrews.
2: Yeah, I know. I love that.
1: We're going to have to bring some bikers in there. Going to have to bring some ex-military in there. And we're going to have to deliver a beatdown. And it's a defensive beatdown, but a damn beatdown is going to have to happen because we aren't going to allow this to fester and grow. It's going to have to stop sooner or later, Thane. I'm not going to take this, and I don't think most people in America are going to put up with this nonsense.
2: And it's also this, Rob, which, you know, your Newsmax and radio listeners should think about. You know, it starts with the Jews, but it never ends with the Jews.
1: I know.
2: The people in this rioting today were carrying Hezbollah flags, right? In Dearborn, Michigan, they burn American flags and say, death to America. This is an attempted coup by Islamists in the United States. We're seeing this in blue cities. We're seeing this on university campuses. And, you know, they're starting with Israel and then going after Jews who they don't, you know, when they go after Jews in the United States, they don't ask them, do you support Israel? This isn't about Israel. This is anti-Semitism.
1: No.
2: They're not
1: 100%.
2: Saying, how do you feel about, you know, what happened in the war? They're just going after Jews. If you look at the tape, they're chasing Jews down the streets. This is a modern-day pogrom. The difference is these guys are such cowards, they wear masks. You know, in a normal pogrom, you don't wear a mask. You just do your thing. So what I think is important to remember is, if you don't think this affects you as an American citizen, you're wrong. Because it's not just a stain on our democracy, but you're next.
1: Well, I heard Victor Davis Hanson speaking the other day about when a party or a movement becomes anti-Semitic, it is signaling the death throes of that movement. And I believe that. I think that the Democrat Party, at least the establishment Democrat Party, those in charge of the Democrat Party, right now are in their death throws, and they are increasingly violent. They are increasingly unhinged. I know in my heart that America is not anti-Semitic. I know that the anti-Semitism movement that took place after the October the 7th Holocaust was not organic. It was bought and paid for by friends of this. It was paid by Neville Singham. It was paid by George Soros, among others. And it is not organic. And the American people are not anti-Semitic. That said, there certainly are hotbeds of it. We certainly are seeing shades of what has happened in Europe happen. But I'm optimistic that we people of faith and we patriotic people will defeat it. I know it's a very frightening thing. I can't imagine what it's like to be a Jew in New York City right now, Thane Rosenbaum.
2: I had to get home to be on the Rob Carson show. I was in the just about 40 minutes ago, and I'm now more tentative. I'm older, you know, than I had been, but I am now, you know, more tentative in subways, what neighborhoods I'm going at night, This one reminds me, it's ironic, but I was born in this city. My parents left because of crime. In the 1960s, crime was rampant throughout New York City, so we left. I moved back to go to graduate school in the early 80s, and I've been back here ever since. But it's since in the ensuing 46 years, nearly 50 years, there's nothing like this. This is just utter madness, and the fact that people are okay with it, and the reason they're okay with it, is because they identify it as part of the progressive movement. It's anti-free speech. It's illiberal. You have to do it my way or no way. It's pro-trans, pro-LGBTQ. It's what they call intersectional.
1: It's 1979 Tehran.
2: Yeah, exactly. We're all part of the same struggle against the man or against hierarchies. Or against white people, or against America.
1: But the Islamists, and Zohran Mamdani is number one. I said this when he was being elected. Number one, he's an Islamist. And he uses the left. This is why he's backing off all of his promises. In the next segment, I will share, everybody's going to get your property taxes raised in New York. It's already out the window. The promise is out the window. The middle class is going to get...
2: You're saying that Ken Griffith is not alone. You don't have to be a billionaire. Everyone is going to get hit, and I think you're right.
1: I know I'm right, because this is what they do. Islamists move into power. They use the useful idiots to get them into power, and then they annihilate them. I'm not going to say so that's going to happen, but they will forget all of them.
2: It's almost brilliant. I'm sorry. You know, they used our democracy against us, right? They said, we don't come from a world of democracies. We come from a world of theocracies. But you're so stupid and gullible, and you have such white guilt.
1: Yes.
2: You're plagued by such white guilt that we will come in and we will go to your universities and we will get elected. You know, we've got a guy in Michigan that's going to end up being an Islamist, is going to be the next United States senator. You know, this is not just a few Muslim majority cities in America. We're seeing more and more of us. The Squad look like a fringe movement with Bernie Sanders, but they are growing, and Mamdani is part of their strategy. They see that as a big coup. The largest city in America has an Islamist mayor, and it happens to also have the largest number of Jews in any city outside of Israel, and look what we're able to accomplish.
1: Let me ask you this, because
2: down the street.
1: What about hiding your signs that you're a Jew? What about the Hasidic Jews that wear the traditional hair and hats and the black outfits? What about you wearing a yarmulke? Are you afraid to wear that?
2: I wouldn't. I mean,
1: wow,
2: I wouldn't.
1: Unbelievable.
2: I wouldn't, because I know in this city it's a target. And let me just say, we're coming late to this knowledge. If you spoke to the Hasidic people, they say it's been years already that this has happened, that they're being attacked by people of color in their religious areas of Brooklyn.
1: I want to cover a little bit more on this. CNN has got a new report on the systematic rape and sexual violence of the October the 7th attack on Israel. You know, at least they're sharing this, and it was... I'm going to share a little bit of this on the other side of the break. We need to remember, you know, it took the left 2 days to forget the second Holocaust. It took years to deny the first. It took days to deny the second. We're going to get into that also. Zohran Mamdani's promise on not raising taxes on the middle class, already out the window, already gone. We will share that on the other side of the break with Thane Rosenbaum. Let's take a break and come back. This is the Rob Carson Show.
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6: Donald Trump is forced to govern by executive order because Congress is too weak or unwilling to act. That's why conservative veteran David Filippo is running for Congress to help turn Trump's agenda into lasting law.
7: We need to get people in Congress that are ready to do the hard work and make the laws. You know, right now, the congressman in there, there's a lot that resists anything that Donald Trump is trying to do. Donald Trump needs a Congress that is more friendly to him so that he doesn't have to fight so hard.
6: Filippo will join the patriots already in Congress and the new wave coming in the midterms to back Trump and pass the laws America needs.
7: So let's look at the executive orders that Trump has signed and let's make laws out of those so that they're standing and they don't just get overridden by the next administration.
6: Lieutenant Colonel David Filippo, a conservative, a proven leader, and the fighter Trump needs to finish the job.
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1: We got more with Dave Rosenbaum coming up in a second. 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Now through May 29th, Birch Gold is going to give first-time gold buyers a rebate up to $10,000. 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How cool would that be, huh? For details and free information, no obligacion, on diversifying into gold, text Rob to the number 98989. Birch Gold can help you convert an existing IRA or 401k, again, into a tax-sheltered IRA and physical gold. I've got mine. I'm just letting it ride. I'm not going to retire for about another decade, so I'm letting it ride, baby, and then eventually I'll sell. Text Rob to the number 989898 to see if you qualify for a first-time gold buyer rebate up to $10,000. Zoran Mondami already canceling his promise not to raise taxes on the middle class.
9: For those who have watched budget after budget, it is tempting to assume that we are engaging in the same dance as our predecessors. Let me assure you, nothing about this is typical.
1: Oh, no, it's the same.
9: That's why our solutions won't be either.
1: Yeah.
9: There are two paths to bridge this gap. The first is the most sustainable and the fairest path.
1: What's that?
9: This is the path of ending the drain on our city and raising taxes on the richest New Yorkers and the most profitable corporations.
1: Yeah, it's not going to happen.
9: The onus for resolving this crisis should not be placed on the backs of working and middle-class New Yorkers. If we do not fix this structural imbalance and do not heed the calls of New Yorkers to raise taxes on the wealthy, this crisis will not disappear. It will simply return year after year.
1: It's a crisis. He knew it was a crisis when he was being elected. He knew exactly what he was going to do. He made a lot of promises he was going to keep. The budget for the state of, for the city of New York is larger than the budget for the whole damn state of Florida. It would be easy to solve if they cut the damn New York City budget by about, I don't know, a third to a half. I think it'd be completely fine if he got rid of a lot of nonsense. But he knew exactly what he was doing. He got into office, and he had no intention of keeping his promises on anything. On anything, Zoran Mondami. Thane Rosenbaum, your thoughts on the possibility of an almost 10... 10% increase in your property taxes because Zohran Mamdani lied.
2: Well, Rob, I don't think he's going to be able to get rid of the nonsense because the people that voted for him want the nonsense.
1: Yeah.
2: You know, they're not going to reduce the budget by the very things that his base wants. So, you know, they're not going to... Yes, it's really ridiculous that our city has such a high municipal finance problem, but it's, you know, largely funded by rich people.
1: Yeah.
2: So I don't know who he thinks pays these bills. Broadway, better restaurants, cleaner streets, you know, the things that draw people to this city are paid for by corporations and by wealthy people who both donate and pay city taxes. So, you know, if you're going to only tax the rich, as we've seen, Ken Griffith is now leaving. Remember, you saw that disgraceful. Mamdani actually was standing outside of Griffith's penthouse and making fun of one of the guys that pays more taxes than anyone else, who employs so many people, and he was planning on building a new building in New York. You know what he said? Forget it. I'm not doing it.
1: It's going to Miami.
2: But let's talk, right, but think about what's the thinking there, right? What kind of a demented mayor would actually do a commercial in front of a building of one of his wealthiest constituents to make fun of him, right? And dox him. And right, exactly. Here's where he lives, and he's on the top floor. He's got a $250 million, and that's ridiculous, and we're going to tax him. And he's also going to move.
1: Yep.
2: He's going to move. He's going to take jobs with him. He's going to take businesses with him. And so, you know, we've lived, and this has gone on for a number of years, in a very polarized society. You're either an oppressor or you're being oppressed. You're white or black. You know, you're a person of color. You're either anti-queer. You know, this whole intersectional woke nonsense has pitted Americans against Americans. So this works for progressives. This is how they work.
1: It's going to collapse on him in New York.
2: Why else would a mayor do that? Why would he go after a guy that's about to build a building in New York?
1: Because he's a radical ideologue, right, who's never had an academic, who's never had a damned job in his damned life, and it's going to collapse on him. Are you close to pulling the plug on getting out of New York? Or do you think it's going to? Because honestly, if it's as bad as you say it's going to be, and you don't see the future, why are you still staying there?
2: I don't know. You know, I have a number of different jobs, and they all seem to need me here. Even with, you know, stuff that can be done at home, like my appearances on the Rob Carson show, you know, but I'm reaching a time and an age and a level of discomfort.
1: Yeah.
2: And also, I just don't want to support what's going on here. I don't want to be part of it.
1: No.
2: I'm paying taxes for something I don't believe in anymore.
1: I've got a loft.
2: I bet you live in a great place. I already assumed I have a couple nights in the Carson house. I've always assumed... Worst comes to worst, I can get a weekend, maybe.
1: Listen, I say overwhelm the left with joy and patriotism and faith, and I think it's coming, and I am sorry for the bull ass that you're dealing with in New York. It ultimately is going to fall.
2: Can I just say another really good Rob Carson insight that was just given? Everything that we've just talked about is really anti-American.
1: Yeah.
2: Everything is anti-American, and it's appallingly unpatriotic, you know, and that is the one thing that makes this split. That's why death to America is being shouted now in the United States, not just in Iran.
1: It's we're in the battle of good and evil thing. There's no four horsemen. It's not going to be like you think it is, but I'm going to tell you, they are on the wrong side of good and the wrong side of God, and they're going to lose. They are going to lose, brother. They are.
2: Right.
1: I know it from my depths of my soul. I know.
2: You're right. I'm rooting for everything you've said.
1: God bless you. All right. We'll talk again soon. All right.
2: Okay,
1: let's take a break and come back. This is the Rob Carson Show.
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1: Hell yeah! Hispanics, handgun owners, homemakers.
21: Better believe that they'll be friends to the end.
1: Patriotic Americans coming together.
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1: Absolutely.
0: Mamas, please let your babies grow up to be homeboys.
1: Why the heck not?
0: Hillbillies and Hebrews is who you should raise. You'll receive nothing but absolute praise.
1: 100%. Welcome to the
0: homeboys, hillbillies, and Hebrews are saving this country. They love this land and they'll give you a hand. We need to give them our thanks.

0: I believe it. I believe it in my heart. I really, really do. And we're seeing the collapse of the Democrat Party and their plan and their caterwauling and their screeching. You're seeing Zohran Mamdani becoming increasingly desperate. He's realizing that the millionaires' tax isn't going to do anything. The billionaires' tax isn't going to do anything. On the other side of the break, I have some very funny audio from Seattle Mayor Katie Wilson. And they passed this giant payroll tax, and now Amazon and everybody's leaving the city. And it's, I mean, they're going down in flames too, just like the socialist paradise of Zohran Mamdani. And then I find out about a week or two ago that she got a $10,000 allowance from her for mom and dad last year. So she's a woman child. She's a they gave the keys to the school bus to a toddler like they did with New York City, and it's not going to end well for them. It's not going to end well for them because they have no life experience, no business experience, no common sense, and they are academics who've never done anything in their lives to get where they are. So it's going to fail. I have no doubt whatsoever that common sense is going to prevail, that good is going to prevail, overwhelm them with joy, faith, and patriotism. And if we need to, when we have to kick their butts, we'll do that too. All right? Let's do a break and come back. We got one more out of the show. Doug Burns coming up on the other side. Don't go anywhere.
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2: News this hour from Town Hall. I'm Jason Walker. President Trump expecting a very positive set of talks with Xi Jinping in Beijing.
3: We're going to have a long talk about it. I think he's been relatively good, to be honest with you. You look at the blockade, no problem. They get a lot of their oil from that area. We've had no problem. And he's been a friend of mine. He's been somebody that we get along with. And I think you're going to see that good things are going to happen. This is going to be a very exciting trip. A lot of good things are going to happen.
2: The president says trade will be a main focus of the talks. The administration also hopes to establish a board of trade with China to address differences and prevent further trade conflicts. Also on the trip, prominent executives are with the president, including Tim Cook of Apple and Elon Musk as well. President Trump's plan to put weapons in space, called the Golden Dome for America Missile Defense Program, estimated to cost far more than originally believed. A new Congressional Budget Office analysis estimates the cost over 20 years would be roughly $1.2 trillion. Well, the Senate confirms President Trump's nominee to chair the Federal Reserve. Bernie Bennett has more now on that story.
4: The Senate confirmed Kevin Warsh's nomination to a 14-year term on the Federal Reserve Board of Governors on Tuesday, teeing up a final vote to make the ally of President Donald Trump the central bank's next chair. The 51-45 vote was largely along party lines, with Senator John Fetterman of Pennsylvania the only Democrat to vote in favor of Warsh, a former Fed governor and Wall Street banker. Warsh's nomination to be the central bank's chair for a four-year term requires a separate Senate vote, which is expected as soon as Wednesday. Bernie Bennett, Washington.
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6: 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Las Vegas, only one of five major U.S. cities that has seen a drop in apartment rent. A new report from Apartments.com shows while national apartment rents were up less

0: sales price for an existing single-family home that sold in April was $473,875, a 1.3% decline from the same time last year, well below the all-time record high of $488,995 that was hit in November of last year. Nearly 6,700 single-family homes were on the market in April without any offer being made, but more than 75% did sell within 60 days, down from more than 81% last April. More than 22% of sales last month were all cash deals. Right now, the Las Vegas real estate market is considered one of the country's strongest buyers markets. Latest numbers from real estate website Redfin says Miami tops the list with 148% more home sellers than buyers, followed by Nashville, San Antonio, and then Las Vegas at 101%. 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
16: Hour number three of the Rob Carson Show. Man, the first two were pretty fun, huh? Dane Rosenbaum on, and what else we had? Senator Bryce Reeves on from Virginia on. It was a lot of fun. And then, of course, all of the sundry commentary and comedy associated in between. So if you like the podcast, today's going to be white hot. Just go to your usual podcast platforms and look up Rob Carson Show. There you go. It's that easy on Spotify. There's a little bell. I guess you ding the bell and subscribe and all of that stuff. So, and then, of course, you get the video podcast, which is available on Newsmax social media. 3 hours of this face. I'm looking at you right now. I know, right? Yeah, especially you ladies. I know. This is why you guys watch an hour and 39 minutes a day on average. Did you know that? You watch an hour and 39 minutes. You know how many TV stations or networks would love to have people watch for an hour and 39 minutes? I mean, it's unheard of. So anyway, it's because we try to do things a little different here. We try to stay ahead, leading edge opinion and all that, and use some comedy to make a point. This today, I guess, Pete Hegseth pummels Chris Murphy for leaking classified information. I got to hear this. I haven't had a chance to listen. I'm just looking at my different timelines here.
17: ...of their missile capacity had been destroyed. This public report says it's only 30%. Can you give us an answer as to what the real number is?
18: I mean, I would answer the same way as the chairman.
17: Not talking to this committee about the damages. Senate,
18: not validating leaked information that could be wrong or not wrong. Why would I validate what people may leak or not leak? This is not a classified thing. We don't talk about those things. We like to talk about them. On TV, we don't talk about them here.
16: Ooh, wow, there you go. A little mic drop there from the Secretary of War. Secretary of War, what is it good for? Absolutely kicking Iran's butt. How about that? That's pretty cool. Let's see. We got some new Harry Enten here. New CNN poll should serve as a big-time reality check for Democrats. Let's check it out.
19: But I think this poll serves as a big-time reality check for Democrats, and that is it ain't over yet, especially with the redistricting when we look ahead to the 2026 race.
16: He's talking about the midterms. Democrats think they're going to win just because it's the midterms, and Donald Trump is in office, and I have been saying how long? Pretty much since Donald Trump was elected, the Democrat Party, it will be very hard for them to win the midterms, and I don't think they're going to because they suck.

0: You would have thought that the Democrats' lead would expand on the generic congressional ballot. It didn't happen. Look, in March, Democrats were up by 6 points. Look at this now. Democrats are up by 3 points.
1: Which means that Republicans are ahead by 7.
0: And I want you to note the yellow lettering. No clear leader.
1: What?
0: It is within the margin of error. So despite all of the talk about Donald Trump's unpopular...
1: The gas prices, the grocery prices. Oh, wait, they were really high when Joe Biden was president.
0: The fact is, Republicans very much remain in the game when it comes...
1: Of course we do. It's ridiculous to think otherwise because the Democrat Party is nothing but darkness and evil. So there's that. I found this story from 2012. You know, the Democrats are, they just beat or hear their heads rattle, as my dad used to say. They biatch to hear their heads rattle. And they hate the new ballroom, even though Jackie O wanted a ballroom when she was there. John Kennedy used every room as a ballroom. So did Bill Clinton. That said, they've been wanting a ballroom forever. They wanted an Arc de Triomphe forever here in Washington, D.C. They've been talking about cleaning up the reflecting pool, and Barack Obama supposedly did it in 2012. $30 million to clean up the reflecting pool. Donald Trump's doing it in 3 weeks. Democrats are screeching, it's going to be unnaturally blue. It's going to be blah, blah, blah, blah, blah. $2 million. They had a proposal in front of them. $300 million in 3 years to do the reflecting pool. And Donald Trump's going to do it in 3 weeks. It's going to be done. Might even be done this weekend. I don't even know. But here is a report from CNN in 2012 on Barack Obama's faceplant. Absolute fail.
2: There's plenty to take pictures of in downtown Washington, D.C. The Lincoln Memorial, the World War II Memorial, and then there's this. Folks snapping photos of the reflecting pool.
3: It's really sludgy at this end.
2: And what's in it?
4: It's disgusting. It's not right.
2: Algae.
3: It's like, smells like wet dog down here, you know? When my dog came home from a stream, he always smelled like this. It's gross.
2: The Lincoln Memorial reflecting pool reopened at the end of August to great fanfare after a $34 million renovation that lasted nearly 2 years. But less than a month later, the famous pool of water is full of algae. Algae are simple organisms that thrive in areas where there is heat and sunlight. You have plenty of that here.
5: The water may not look great, but it doesn't pose a health or safety hazard. It's really just...
1: ugly.
5: The yuck factor. If it's sunny, if it's...
1: Why did you spend $34 million? It did nothing. That's a metaphor for the Democrat Party. Duh. It's so stupid. Ridiculous. Wham, wham, wham. B word till your head rattles. Did you hear about this Eileen Wang? Arcadia, California mayor accused of being a Chinese foreign agent. That means a spy, by the way. It means that she is a spy. And she was elected as the mayor of Arcadia. Here's the news report about the spy.
6: Acting as an illegal agent of China, Eileen Wang has agreed to plead guilty, according to officials. Matt Finn has more. He's live in L.A. Matt?
7: Sandra, the feds say that mayor here in California operated a bogus website that pretended to be a news source for the Chinese American community, but instead...
1: Yeah, they said things like, oh no, China isn't committing, isn't enslaving people like the Uyghurs, when they are.
7: Promoted propaganda on behalf of China. The federal plea agreement says Eileen Wang took directives from the People's Republic of China on what to post on the fake website between 2000 and 2022 before she became a council member and ultimately mayor of...
1: Yeah, she was a Chinese, effectively, I guess you could say, a spy, but certainly a propagandist. She posted pro-China policies as mayor. The Department of Justice states the conduct took place after she became mayor. The magistrate ordered a $25,000 bond for her surrender of all of her passports and travel documents. They'll try to get her out of here. They'll try to order Chinese takeout. They will. But for now, it looks like Arcadia's Wang has been cut off. Yeah, I've been sitting on that punchline for all morning. In a statement, Wang's attorney, Wang, whatever the hell, Brian L. Sun and Jason Leong said she apologizes and is sorry for the mistakes that she has made in her married life, because she was married to this guy who was a Chinese propagandist. From late 2020 through 2022, Wang worked with young Mike Sun, her former fiance, to run a website called U.S. News Center that branded itself as a news source for Chinese Americans, according to the plea agreement unsealed on Monday. Sunday, and basically, yeah, she propagandized for the Chinese Communist Party and said things like, there is no genocide in Yongyang. There is no such thing as forced labor in any production activity, including cotton production. Spreading such rumor is to defame China. All right, that she said, and then listen to this. She also said, thank you, leader, in a note after being complimented for a post that was viewed 15,000 times. She said that to, I guess, Xi Jinping. Thank you, leader. Wang posted the article on her website and responded to the Chinese government official with a link to the article, which I just referred to. There's no forced labor and all that. She said, so fast, thank you, everyone. She also included, me love you long time. Just there before she said thank you later. There you go. Anyway, so Wang's attorney stressed in their statement that the conduct underlying the information and the agreement with the government relates solely to Mrs. Wang's personal life. Now she's a Chinese propagandist. And I want you to, this is real. This is her ad for re-election. I want you to tell me if you could possibly tell that maybe she might, I don't know, maybe some red flags, literally like red flags with yellow stars, should have been raised.
8: Hello everyone, my name is Eileen Wing. I'm running Arcadia City Council District 3. Public safety, transportation, homeless issue, all are my priority. Please support and vote me on November 8th. Thank you.
1: Oh yes, thank you, dear leader. no word on whether Eric Schwalwell actually slept with her. Yeah, so she received and executed directives from the People's Republic of China government officials to post pro-PRC content on the website. Democrats do this for free. They do this for what the hell? They'll just do it for free. Kind of crazy. Wang wanted to circulate an article about the Chinese and Russian ambassador asking for Americans to respect the PRC's democratic rights, among other things. Yeah, she did Chinese propaganda, just like the Democrat Party, which explains why she was elected and who probably voted for her and supported her. On the way, got some funny stuff out of Seattle with this Katie Wilson, who is Veruca Salt. She is Veruca Salt. That's coming up on the other side of the break. This is the Rob Carson Show.
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1: Sorry, I just got to absorb this. Tom Morello. Doing Voodoo Child. It's just so good. Oh, my gosh. Phenomenal. Crank it up. Here we go. I've been listening to some really good music lately. I discovered a young woman named Avery Anna, and she is a guitar aficionado, and she does a live version of No More Tears by Ozzy Osbourne this weekend. I was listening to it, and it blew my head off. Avery Anna. My daughter's name is Avery, by the way. And then I found a band named Dr. Funk. Look up, if you get Dr. Funk, Roadrunner Live. It will blow your head off. I know it's a lot to think about, but anyway, I add all my own bumper music because I love music. And I don't just love rock. I love all sorts of music. I love music, any kind of music. And then all of a sudden, Commodore Sail On will come on. And I'm going with that. And I'm like, okay. And then all of a sudden, I got some gospel song going. I just love it all. Seattle Mayor Katie Wilson is a child. She's an adult child. She got $10,000 from her parents last year because she's a loser, failure, adult child. This is Alex Marlowe talking with Rob Schmidt last week about the adult child mayor of Seattle was elected by other children. It's somewhere between The Lord of the Flies and an Animal Farm. That's kind of what we got going on in New York City and in Seattle. Here's Alex Marlowe from Breitbart.
25: Oh, sorry. This is from the Ed Board. Socialism has failed everywhere, but its flaws are exposed much faster in free countries like the United States, where individuals and businesses can simply leave for more welcoming jurisdictions. The 43-year-old Wilson, who received a $10,000 allowance from her parents last year, is defiant about the consequences of her antagonism towards successful people.
1: Okay, it's like giving a kid from the daycare center the license to the daycare center. This woman has no practical experience, no intelligence. She's a moron. People are leaving left and right. Seattle Channel asked about businesses leaving Seattle, and she said she was really proud of passing a payroll tax, which actually caused Amazon to move out of the city. And here is this woman child, Katie Wilson, now saying that as these businesses are leaving, all other taxes are on the table. meaning that everybody's a middle class, whatever, it doesn't matter. You're going to get taxed. This is what they're doing in New York. New Yorkers are going to get a 10% property tax increase across the board because there aren't enough taxes from billionaires to handle all the bullcrap that they're trying to pass, all the socialistic nonsense. That is going to fail. The great thing, it's going to fail. The problem is the damage it's going to do.
2: On the ballot, for people to say tax the rich, I think there are some businesses that are saying, wait a minute, and maybe they're speaking with their pocketbooks, moving out of here, things of that nature. How do you respond to that?
3: So I'm really proud of the work that I did and that Ali did and that many others did to pass the
1: job. Oh, my God. The only job that I ever had in my life was babysitting, and now I'm the mayor. I just can't even believe it.
3: Start payroll expense tax back in 2020.
1: I would not have her watch my children.
3: Director Panucci mentioned, without that major progressive revenue source, which, yes, is a tax on...
1: Yeah, major progressive revenue source.
3: Large corporations, with a high-paid workforce.
1: And they're leaving.
3: We would have been in a world of hurt during the pandemic. And this is also what has been floating the city budget,
1: Yeah, that tax on the payroll was what was floating the budget. And now that these businesses are moving out, who are they going to turn to get the revenue?
3: Basically for the last 5 years. So I'm really proud of that work. We're going to be taking into account, right? And when we look...
1: You shouldn't be proud of anything. Seattle sucks now because of people like you.
3: ...get our revenue options. Yes, one option is to dial up Jumpstart, right? And no options are off the table because we don't have any great options, right? There are options, and we are, our team is hard at work studying those options. I think capital gains tax is absolutely on the table.
1: It's never going to be enough. KOMO, Como, in Seattle did a recent piece on her because her handlers are protecting her from the media because she's such a freaking moron.
4: Seattle's mayor is declining further comment about a series of viral moments that have over...
1: They're doing the same way with Wes Moore, the governor of the state of Maryland. They're hiding him from the media because he took a $3 billion surplus, made it into a $2 billion deficit, destroying the state of Maryland, which was on its way to destruction anyway, thanks to Democrats.
4: Shadowed any sort of policy discussion and raise new concerns about her leadership. The incidents have garnered national headlines from coast to coast and sparked questions about who is running the city. Como senior reporter Chris Daniels is live from Seattle to explain tonight. Chris.
5: Yeah, Molly, Seattle's mayor was at an event last week that was interrupted by gunfire, and Katie Wilson was rushed to safety. We did attempt to ask her a rather straightforward question about public policy when it comes to surveillance cameras, but we were interrupted by her staff. It was the third in a series of events that leads some to wonder whether these verbal missteps will have other impacts for the city.
1: They're protecting her because she's an idiot. I'm not kidding. She's not a smart person. She's an adult female child who got $10,000 from her parents last year to help pay for childcare, and she's the mayor.
5: Does that change your perspective
6: at
5: all?
3: Let's keep it on the top of this.
5: That straightforward public policy question of Seattle's Mayor Katie Wilson.
6: I'm sorry, I specifically said to keep it on topic today.
5: Is interrupted by a junior city staffer.
6: Want to have an answer? Maybe we can set up a different time for that.
5: But the mayor's a busy person.
6: I understand.
5: Maybe
1: you can only ask her a certain questions. This is a little thing I found of her when she was running for mayor, her little wish list. Listen to this.
3: There's an awful lot that I want to accomplish as mayor.
1: Listen.
3: I want everyone in this great city of ours to have a roof over their head. I want universal child care and free K-8 summer care. I want world-class mass transit. I want great, safe public spaces where kids can run around with abandon. I want stable, affordable housing for renters. I want social housing. I want much more land and wealth to be owned and stewarded by communities instead of corporations. I want a robust economy with thriving small businesses.
1: Well, you certainly killed that. And I mentioned when she said that, she reminded me a lot of this.
7: I want a party with roomfuls of laughter, 10,000 tons of ice cream. And if I don't get the things I am after,
1: I'm going to raise taxes on everybody.
7: I'm going to scream.
1: Oh, yeah, this scream, yeah. Katie Burke.
7: I want the works. I want the whole works.
1: Freedom.
7: Presents and prizes and sweets.

0: And that's exactly where she's going. Right into the pits of hell, because it's going to fail, because she's a child. She's a child given the keys to the bus, just like Moron Zamkami in New York. Whoa. I love it. I love it. And we can just watch. Just eat, you know, get some popcorn and watch this. This is fantastic. Commodities go up when they are there are restraints on supply. We know this with oil and the Strait of Hormuz. We saw the price of gas going up. 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It's already the 12th. So text my name, Rob, to 989898 for Birch Gold on the way. Doug Burns talking about Virginia, talking about gerrymandering, talking about John Brennan saying there are a lot of deep staters trying to take Donald Trump down. 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
13: There's a better chance of me sprouting wings and flying out of that window over there than the United States Supreme Court dealing with this in any way, because this is a state Supreme Court ruling on a state constitution. The U.S. Supreme Court doesn't deal with these kinds of things, number one. Number two, the freak out in Virginia has been so extreme. You even have Democrats over there who are saying they want to effectively politically decapitate the entire Virginia Supreme Court by putting an age limit of 54, so they can get rid of every existing justice and install people who will promise to rule a certain way on a certain case. You know, they went from, oh, this is just a temporary map thing, to let's burn down the entire Virginia Supreme Court in about 2 seconds over there in Virginia. Which
0: I got to tell you, it is remarkable. These are remarkable times. And to digest this and so much more, and there's so much to get to. Doug Burns, former federal prosecutor. Bro, how are you doing today?
14: Good, Rob.
0: So the Democrats' remedy to getting their illegal gerrymandering referendum through, and the Supreme Court of Virginia getting rid of it, they just want to declare that everybody in the Supreme Court is too old to serve and make them all retire. What the hell?
14: Sounds reasonable to me, Rob. joking aside, anybody who's played sports, watched sports, is familiar with the term sore loser. And that's what's going on here. Interestingly enough, you know, to get a little bit in the legal weeds, and we already discussed the decision, really, the referendum, just hypothetically in the classroom, could have been the most wonderful thing of all time. The fact is, they didn't follow the rules to implement any referendum, okay? So the court never even reached whether it was good, bad, or indifferent. They didn't have to. They didn't have the correct, and by the way, quick diversion, I won't name any names. I read an article from a total idiot who was criticizing Professor Turley, saying he completely avoided explaining the decision. It was one of the most idiotic things I've ever read in my life. It was just ridiculous. And the fact of the matter is, to repeat this, you need two sessions of the General Assembly sandwiched around the vote. Okay, that's just elementary in terms of amending the Virginia Constitution. Now, on the merits, let's not put our heads in the sand. It was preposterous for a number of reasons. Number one, it would have given them a 10-1 seat advantage instead of 6-5. That's absurd. Yeah. And number two, the wording of the referendum, put aside my technical point about how the court never reached it, the wording was absurd. Are you in favor of restoring fairness? It was ridiculous. And by the way, last point, and I'll shut up, all these Democrats, It's so lame. They just trot out the same point. The voters spoke on this. It's just ridiculous.
0: It is, and you can tell because they are. I want you to listen. This is Bakari Sellers on CNN, and this is a man who literally is going to take the legacy of the greatest people of color to ever live, the last 130 years, and saying everything that they've done, Martin Luther King Jr., Rosa Parks, everybody, is completely worthless because we are back in 1896.
15: If somebody fell asleep in 1896 and woke up today in 2026, they would simply say the only difference is now Negroes have a TV show and we wear nice suits. they swapped out Klan hoods for Brooks Brothers.
0: Where are they going to go with this, Doug? Honestly.
14: This is where anger and emotion override reason and logic. You and I have discussed before, we'll discuss right now. The sad question, however, is how many people are susceptible to falling for the nonsense that you just played, okay? Again, what this decision says is that you can't discriminate in any direction, you know, just like by analogy to affirmative action. So the point is you can't set up a congressional district based on race. And then they have this ridiculous meltdown. You know, the big comparison for me was the immunity ruling where they said, you know, official presidential actions can enjoy immunity. Actions outside the scope of the presidency, what you call in Latin, ultra vires, you know, a term they use in corporate law, does not enjoy immunity. And you had people on The View saying he can now kill a political opponent in the street, Rob, and he enjoys immunity. So the larger question from 30,000 feet is, A, how can we live in a society where people in positions of some media authority, legal authority, congressional authority are going to make statements like that? And then B, isn't it tragic that with the cover of a lot of the media, people walk around believing it?
0: Yeah, it's frightening, and I have said, and I believe, that the only place that Democrats can and will go is violence. It's not going to work. It's not going to work. They are not armed physically or intellectually versus the patriotic Americans of the country. It won't end well for them, Doug. No bones about it. This is what Victor Davis Hanson is saying. This is where they're going to go because they've already been there.
14: Yeah, everybody has danced around on eggshells, including me, in terms of raising the term, you know, civil war-type conflict. But you just made an amazing point, and you're so right. If they want to go in that direction, that would not end well for them. But I just find it unbelievable, you know, back to how you opened. They want to say any judge over 54 is now out. I mean, are they really that blank crazy?
0: Well, let's go ahead and say that anybody under 35 has to leave the Democrat Party. I mean, just how stupid.
14: Well, that would be good because then Mondami would be gone.
0: It's ridiculous. This is Victor Davis Hanson talking about the Democrat Party. Hold on.
16: You put it all together, and that message of the Democrats is not appealing. And so, of course, in the short term, their strategy has been, we're not Donald Trump. Donald Trump is a fascist. And we're going to go demonstrate against Tesla and ICE and no kings, and we're going to try to put him in jail and impeach him on third to all of that. But long term, it suggests that they have two choices. They either have to change their culture and go back to more traditional lifestyles to improve their demographics and to go back to the assimilationist model, as I think the Republicans have. I don't see that happening.
0: No.
16: Or they would have to lower taxes and cut back entitlements in these blue states to retain.
0: So what they're going to have to do, Doug, and I've heard the word Jacobin used frequently, they are going to try to force, they're going to try and rule us rather than reshaping their platform, becoming more appealing, coming to the center, etc. And I don't think it's going to end well for them.
14: I mean, you know, Professor Hanson's a great, great analyst, obviously. Don't need me to say that. I've never worked with him nor interacted with him, but I have a lot of respect for him. And the fact of the matter is, another part of what he's saying, sort of between the lines, and I've said this before, is that the tragic thing for them is that you know, they've dug themselves in so hard, so deep, that they just they cannot extricate themselves from this nonsense. Like, he's going to build concentration camps. He is like Hitler. Joe Biden looked right in the camera, said this man's the biggest existential threat to our democracy.
0: Yeah.
14: I mean,
0: yeah,
14: just sheer lunacy. But the point is, they would be smart, believe it or not, to sit in a conference room and say, as crazy as it is, we're probably better off. We've got to extricate ourselves from this and move in a different direction. But they don't do it, and they just go on and on. And it's just absolutely...
0: I've said, Doug, I've been saying for years the Democrat Party is going to have to reform itself or disappear into the dustbin of history. And they are in the bin. They are the bin. Yep. And I have no... And this is... It's happening in real time. We don't need a civil war. They've already shown that they are a Confederate party, and people are fleeing their states. People are they're already losing whatever civil war there would be, but we'll get to that. I want to also talk on the other side of the break about John Brennan exposing the deep state insiders who are trying to take Donald Trump down. Fortunately, we have another 2.5 years to find them and get rid of them. Let's take a break and come back. This is the Rob Carson Show.
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26: I think it's Liz's mission. There's still a legion of professionals in the law enforcement environment, the Department of Justice, as well as the CIA and other places, the ones who are refusing to follow politically motivated prosecutions, those who are refusing to support any type of political activities on the part of the Trump administration that are inconsistent with the authorities, the responsibilities of the intelligence community, law enforcement community.
0: Now, this is a man who weaponized the CIA and, of course, the FBI with Jim Comey against Donald Trump, saying that there are still these minions inside these agencies who are fighting Donald Trump. That wasn't a real smart move, I don't think, in an interview on MS Now. What do you think, Doug?
14: No, not at all. I mean, for the Yiddish speakers in your audience, that's chutzpah on steroids. This was a guy right in the middle of weaponizing the government all day long. It's interesting, though. I mean, and in all humility, I'm not even joking, uncharacteristically. I'm not a psychiatrist, but a psychiatrist would tell you, look, that's a manifestation of an individual, you know, trying to rationalize other people's conduct, knowing full well that they themselves did that exact behavior.
0: He's projecting. You know, He's projecting.
14: Thank you. And the point is, Brennan is on my, you know, top elite list of the absolute biggest, you know, ne'er-do-wells on that specific topic. Raskin, Schiff, Jeffries, Comey, Elizabeth Warren. The list goes on further than that, but I think that's a good starting point. And this is a guy, honestly, who absolutely, totally, and completely, and thoroughly abused power, and it was disgraceful. And I'm kind of keeping my eye, obviously, on what's going on in the case against him and waiting to hear something.
0: You know, you'd think they would shut the hell up and not do anything. If I was under indictment, and here's Jim Comey yesterday on MS Now talking about Donald Trump being obsessed with him.
1: When he calls you a dirty cop, what is he talking about, and how does that make you feel?
2: I don't. Honestly, it's crazy that I'm in a place where I'm 65 years old and I actually find it a little bit humorous to have this obsession by this 80-year-old man with me. I don't know. And I am an honest person. I'm a person who was raised to stand up and speak out. I can't do any other.
0: And he's under indictment for threatening the president. There's obviously other things going on. But who the hell does that, Doug?
14: Well, who does this? It's funny you say that, because in the context of any, you know, federal criminal case or state criminal case for that matter, it's very, very, very fundamental, very elementary that you keep your mouth shut, you don't make statements.
0: I know.
14: And you're right. And this guy goes on there running his mouth and so on and so forth.
0: Well, he's playing to the court of public opinion.
14: Yeah, I hear a lot of analysts, by the way, so I want your audience to focus on this. A lot of analysts are jumping right in, you know, because it's dramatic about they're going to have to prove he intended to kill him. That's absolutely false. If you look, and I know you like statute of limitations once in a while, 18 U.S.C. 871, that's the applicable statute. And if people just Google it quickly, you'll see that it's kill, kidnap, or injure, you know, attempt to injure. So the point is not limited to killing. And that's a very important legal point, which will play out in court big time, because the argument from the government will be, you know, we're not required, Your Honor, to show that he intended to kill him.
0: Dude, I got to tell you, we need about a five-hour podcast, Doug, because we have too much stuff to talk about. Alabama AG investigates SPLC for deceptive practices amid the KKK funding scandal. Steve Marshall is demanding Southern Poverty Law Center hand over donor information, fundraising solicitations, other internal documents after a federal grand jury indicted them for, paying off groups to create hate and fundraise off it. What are your thoughts on this case? Because it's going to get big and ugly, dude.
14: It's going to get big and ugly. I couldn't agree with you more. That case is just an amazing point, which is that, and the point, you know, again, I apologize to everybody for being a broken record, but these points, that, like the point I'm about to make now, just doesn't get across to at least 50% of the country. The fact of the matter is, the reason the Southern Poverty Center was down is because racism was down. Now, nobody wants to hear that. That doesn't fit the preferred narrative, obviously. I couldn't agree with you more. They're like ginning up business for themselves.
0: It's like giving the KKK, you're on the way to the rally, here's the crosses and here's the gasoline. I got to tell you, this Attorney General Jay Jones, when we were appealing the decision by the Virginia Supreme Court, did you hear about it? He wrote to the Supreme Court of Virginia instead of the Supreme Court, and then there were typos in it. He misspelled Virginia and Senator. He said a senator, he said Senator. I mean, honestly, how do you, as somebody who has passed the bar exam, as an AG, how do you show your head in public, your face in public after something like this?
14: And how do you not know how to hit a button called spell check? No, seriously.
0: I know.
14: Senator.
0: Senator.
14: What was the other one? How was Virginia? Do you remember
0: Virginia? I have no friggin' idea.
14: Yeah, well, so we don't want to start getting into, you know, what do you call it? Anatomical stuff. But the point is.
0: Vagina.
14: Yeah, there you go. You read my mind on that one.
0: I want to go to Virginia. I haven't been in a while, Doug.
14: Embarrassing. I mean, you know, again, sore losers.
0: Yes.
14: You lost.
0: Yes.
14: Okay?
0: I live in Virginia.
14: Amend the Constitution. Well, get some goddamn lawyers in a conference room to calmly explain to you, if you want to do that, this is how you have to do it. You have to have one General Assembly, then an election. Because, by the way, they started early voting. They had 1.3 million votes before, you know, you even had the thing in front of anybody.
0: Yep.
14: So these people are just absurd, as we've discussed. And the other thing, lastly, is always the double standards and the hypocrisy. So if we were in reverse, as we always bemoan, they'd be lecturing us, can't you read how to
0: Thank you. They're so out of their heads.
14: You know, and all of that, Robin. Yes.
0: It's because they're so irrational, they don't care. They just, they're lashing out, they're scratching, they're clawing, they're trying to drag us into hell with them, and whatever. Listen, if you're ever in the area, I'll show you Virginia. It's spectacular.
14: I'm not touching that pronunciation, sorry.
0: All right, Doug, I'll talk to you soon, man. Let's take a break and come back. This is the Rob Carson Show. 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
0: Hey, this is Rob Carson Show. Got a couple of minutes left on the show. This is kind of funny, a little montage of Stephen Colbert since 2017. And his last show is going to be this month because, you know what, he just ruined late night.
7: Donald Trump has been sworn in as president.
0: That's 2017.
7: Of the United States. I know. Listen. We're just as confused as you are. Joe Biden did it. I sat down and just started crying with relief. And Evie said, you never have to talk about him again.
0: Yeah, guess what?
7: And then I cried with joy. After a bizarre and vicious campaign fueled by a desperate need not to go to jail, Donald Trump has won the 2024 election. Next year will be our last season. Yeah, the network will be ending The Late Show in May.
0: There you go. Bye-bye. Bye-bye. I'd like to bring late night here. I'm just going to say that out loud. I know the president listens, or at least watches my TV show. We should do a late night show here with Newsmax. Wouldn't that be fun? Donald Trump talking about a golden ticket. I've got a golden ticket. Because right now the Democrat Party has a clown car for their, number one, it's AOC, who's an idiot. Pete Buttigieg, who's a terrible, terrible, terrible transportation secretary. But Donald Trump has a golden ticket.
9: And he's running and he's in second place. So we got a lot of beauties out there, J.D. I envy you and other people. I don't know. Who's it going to be? Is it going to be J.D.? Is it going to be somebody else? I don't know. Does anybody have? Okay, let's go. You ready?
0: Yeah.
9: Who likes J.D. Vance? Who likes Marco Rubio?
0: Oh, what? Is anybody saying that? Anybody talking about that ticket?
9: Sounds like a good ticket, J.D. It's a perfect. That was a perfect ticket.
0: Oh, my goodness.
9: By the way, I do believe that's a dream team, but these are minor details. That does not mean you have my endorsement.
0: No.
9: Under any circumstances.
0: No.
9: But,
0: no.
9: You know, it's a perfect. It was a big and then a very nice. I think it sounds like presidential candidate and vice presidential candidate.
0: Isn't that interesting? Yeah, who's been saying this for a while? I mean, all of us have, right? Haven't we been talking about J.D. and Marco? And now Marco's just blowing up the world, just incredible. You know, I knew he was good. I went to see him in 2016 when he was running in Kansas City. I was, like, very impressive. Now it's like, oh, my God, phenomenal. J.D., too. J.D. on the stump, man. J.D. since he's been, as a vice president. I mean, both of them. You want to talk about a 1-2 punch. Phenomenal. That's what it's going to be. It's going to be J.D. Marco. That's what I think, anyway. It's not going to be Marco J.D. J.D. won't be VP again. We'll see. Anyway, God bless you, America's founder Donald Trump. He's doing a great job as the president. Let's face it, our military. Let's finish off Iran, shall we? Free the Iranian people until tomorrow, which is Wednesday. Don't catch the stupid, okay? I love you guys. See you.
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13: News this hour from Town Hall. I'm Jason Walker. With President Trump set to hold talks with Chinese President Xi Jinping, the American Enterprise Institute's Matthew Continetti says he does expect the two leaders to talk about Iran and much more.
15: I do think AI will be part of the discussions. I think that Jimmy Lai and some of the other political prisoners, especially these Christian pastors like Pastor Jin, who have been imprisoned by the Chinese authorities, they should be on the table. And I think there's a shot that Jimmy Lai is released.
13: FBI Director Kash Patel and Maryland Democratic Senator Chris Van Hollen squaring off during an appropriations subcommittee hearing over Patel's alleged abuse of alcohol. And for a few minutes, things got a little nasty.
16: I'm not saying it, Director Patel. It's been written and documented.
17: You are literally saying it.
16: No, I'm saying that these are reports, Director Patel. No. And
17: unlike your baseless reports, Director, the only person Patel, that was slinging margaritas in El Salvador on the taxpayer dollar with a convicted gangbanging rapist was you.
16: You know,
17: the
16: fact,
17: only person that ran up a $7,000 bar tab in Washington, D.C. at the lobby bar was you.
16: This
17: so the only individual in this room
16: that
17: has been drinking on taxpayer dime during
16: are
17: the day
16: you polygraphing
17: is you.
16: Director Patel, come on.
13: Will this be ending up as a major disappointment in the United States? Officials say they're just not sure. But U.S. hotels say the promised economic boon from soccer's World Cup simply has not materialized. Bookings are extremely light in Boston, Philadelphia, San Francisco, Seattle, and Dallas. Adding to the problem, a major glitch in ticket sales in several markets. More on these stories, townhall.com.
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10: 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Las Vegas, only one of five major U.S. cities that has seen a drop in apartment rent. A new report from Apartments.com shows while national apartment rents were up less than 1% in April month over month in 45 of the top 50 markets, Las Vegas, it went in the opposite direction, down less than 1% from March. Now, the report says a pandemic building boom in Southern Nevada has brought a bunch of new apartments onto the market, depressing rents. Back in February, in fact, Zillow released a report saying that about a half of all rental listings here in Las Vegas were offering some sort of concessions, including cash back and 3 months of rent. The Las Vegas housing market itself appears to be cooling down too. Las Vegas Realtors reports local home prices and sales both dropped in April when compared to the same time last year. Now, the median

0: the country's strongest buyer's markets. Latest numbers from real estate website Redfin says Miami tops the list with 148% more home sellers and buyers, followed by Nashville, San Antonio, and then Las Vegas at 101%. 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
6: Show, and it is a glorious Tuesday. A lot of stuff on the plate today. Virginia, the new AG, Jay Jones, is going to appeal to the Supreme Court the ruling by the state Supreme Court that said the gerrymandering of the state of Virginia in favor of Democrats was illegal 100%, not only how they actually got the thing on the ballot, but also the ballot itself, among other things. And it has zero chance of being heard by the Supreme Court. And it doesn't help that he, by the way, sent it to the wrong court. Virginia Democrats and AG Jay Jones appealed to the wrong court while trying to get the Supreme Court to help reinstate their gerrymandering map. They wrote to the Supreme Court of Virginia by accident. They also filed, the filing also had a ton of spelling errors, including misspelling the state of Virginia and senator. Instead of senator, they said senator. Boy, I tell you what, these Democrats, they are brilliant. Now, we're going to be talking about this with State Senator Bryce Reeves at the bottom of the hour. I got a lot of audio to get to, a lot of fun. It's fun to watch the Democrats as they continue their tailspin into hell. And it's funny to read, you know, different publications say, oh yeah, the Democrats are going to destroy the Republicans in the midterms. No, they're not. No, and all this getting rid of all the racial gerrymandering and everything is going to ensure that the Republicans are unbeatable in the midterms. So there's that. Nice try, though. But I want to start off the show with some darn good news, because I love to hear this jingle, and I

0: This is U.S. Trade Ambassador Jamison Greer. And none of you knew this, but all of the manufacturing and stuff that's happened in America and all of the tariffs and all of that, because we were kind of getting bent over and taken advantage of by the entire world. And now we're actually exporting more goods than we ever have. We're exporting oil. We're building factories here in America. And he says that we are at, are you ready? You better sit down with this. I know that Donald Trump is a Nazi and white supremacist Hitler and everything and all that. But we are at the highest exports in 250 years.
1: So we spent the past year obviously using tariffs to protect American production, and that gets a lot of the news.
0: Yeah.
1: But a little bit of the untold story are these deals. We've had dozens of countries come to us and pledge to lower their tariffs and non-tariff barriers to U.S. exports. And a lot of them have...
0: Yeah, you know why? Because we're the frickin' United States of America. There you go.
1: ...already done that, dropping those tariffs.
0: Yeah.
1: You know, just a couple of examples. The United States exports of corn went up by 25% last year.
0: We're corn stars!
1: Right, that's a huge amount. And if you look at January, February, and March of this year, U.S. exports were over $300 billion in each month.
0: What?
1: Those are the highest figures in 250 years of American history.
0: Wow.
1: Each month beating the record of the previous.
0: But no, honestly, Donald Trump's doing a terrible job, and he's

0: going to get beaten in the midterms.
1: This doesn't happen organically. This is something that comes from...
0: It's part of a plan, and not having a president who goes on vacation 40% of the time and then 60% after he drops out of the race because he had dementia.
1: All the President Trump has been striking. So we're seeing the Americans who build stuff, who grow stuff, who make stuff. They're not only serving the American market now, they're getting more overseas.
0: Well, that's weird because Barack Obama said, I don't got no magic wand. I can't bring back manufacturing America. I can't do anything about it. Yeah, honestly. Hey, what happens when you have a president who does stuff and a president who actually knows business and a president who goes to Washington, D.C. to do what we ask him to do? That's what happens, you see. So we're kicking butt and we're taking names. And I don't know if you knew this, but the reflecting pond, the pool in front of the Washington, the Lincoln Memorial, it's iconic. Martin Luther King Jr. stood above that and delivered his I Have a Dream speech, and people gathered around it. Jenny and Forrest got together and they kissed each other in front of the crowd. Forrest Gump and Jenny right there in the reflecting pool. It's been a horrible mess. It's been a putrid pond of goose crap and slime for years. And they said it was going to cost $300 million. It would take 3 years to fix. And Donald Trump said, no, wait a minute, hold on. I got all these hotels around the world, and I rebuilt the New York skyline and everything. I'm kind of good at this building thing. How about I just get the world's best swimming pool experts to come in, since it's pretty much just a large swimming pool, and we have them do it for it. And they said, Mr. President, how long will it take, the president said. And they said, well, it's going to take 3 weeks, and it's going to cost $2 million. And the Democrat Party have been shrieking and screaming and yelling, because I guess Donald Trump's going to defame the putrid swamp that is the reflecting pool. Barack Obama did the same thing. I don't know if you knew this. Barack Obama came in with $30 million, and it took months and months and months to fix the reflecting pool. And when they reopened it, it was as slimy and scummy as it was before.
2: Being just cleaned and opened up a month ago, looks like nothing was done.
0: That's 2012.
2: Real nasty.
3: The pool was closed for almost 2 years and underwent a $34 million renovation project.
0: Wow.
4: It'd be nice if it was clearer water so that one could reflect without seeing the algae.
5: The first thought was, oh, that's kind of nasty.
0: Yeah, there you go. $30 million shut down for 2 years, Barack Obama. They open it up, and it is as scummy as your swimming pool if you've had it covered for the winter. You know what I'm talking about? If you guys have a swimming pool, it's always best to have friends who have a swimming pool, not actually have one yourself. But if you leave it set all winter, you peel the top off, and it is just sludge and slime, and you got to do this thing called shocking it. And you throw a bunch of chemicals into it, and it kills all the slime and sludge and all that. But Barack Obama spent 2 years and $30 million on the damn thing. and it was still filthy and awful. Didn't do a damn thing. Donald Trump's going to have it sparkling, clear, blue, painted blue. It's going to be beautiful. It's going to be ready for the 250th anniversary of our great country. There's a great faith-based event happening this Sunday. I'm going in for that. I'm looking forward to it. It's a rededication to one nation under God. I wanted to mention this. I was talking to a guy today who works here at the office. I don't know him very well. He's an architect, and I go into this box here on the other end of the building and do a TV and radio show. And I said, yeah, I'm going down to this event on Sunday to rededicate America to faith in the 250th anniversary of our country's birth. And he goes, oh, yeah, I'm going down there, too. And I said, oh, you're going down there? It's called Rededicate 250 on the National Mall. And I said, well, that's pretty cool because, you know, I've never talked to him about religion or anything. And then he said, yeah, I'm heading down there. I'm bringing my niece. She's got an internship. She's staying with us and all of that. And then we're going to go down there because it's important that we be there. And he says, oh, yeah, years ago I was at this thing called Promise Keepers. Promise Keepers was down on the National Mall. And there were 2.5 million people came down there. Now, if you remember the 1990s, some of you don't because you were born then. But the Promise Keepers came around. It was a group of men of all colors, blacks, whites, everything. And they rededicated themselves to faith in their family, faithfulness with their wives, being a good father and all this. And the left shredded them as sexist, as misogynistic and all of this, and they shot it down. They do that. The left does this. Anytime there's a faith movement or a good movement, the Tea Party movement, they destroyed it, call it a bunch of white supremacists and all of this. And I'm thinking maybe this event coming on Sunday is finally the culmination of decades of the left trying to tear us down and drag us into hell with them, and us finally saying, nah, Now you go ahead. We're going without you. And I think it's going to be absolutely amazing. Absolutely amazing. Donald Trump yesterday, you know, Trump RX is happening. Joe Biden, when he was the president, he said he was going to lower the price of insulin. That was all he was going to do as far as drug prices. He was going to lower the price of insulin. That was him. That was what he did, supposedly, I guess. Maybe if you take insulin, it actually happened. But it was nothing compared to what Donald Trump is doing, lowering the price of prescription medications dramatically. Here is Dr. Oz and President Trump yesterday, something he's not getting any credit for on the national media. But it is historic. It is absolutely historic.
6: It is working spectacularly well, incredibly effective at so many things. That there's not an American around buying a medication who should not check TrumpRx.gov first. We propose, Mr. President, it's going to save us $600 billion.
0: Let me go ahead. I'm going to check my medication over here on the TrumpRx. Feeling erectile. Nothing at all.
6: Over the next decade, the kind of savings we're going to achieve from the most favored nation drug pricing that Secretary Kennedy organized.
0: I'm in Ozempic.
7: And the media doesn't write about it. If a Democrat proposed it, it'd be front page news every day for the rest of your life. The media.
0: But Joe Biden got insulin prices possibly, or at least made a promise, and he said he was going to cure cancer, and he didn't do that.
7: They don't want to write about it. Think of it. We're reducing drug prices by 500, 600%, or 80%.
0: But you're a white supremacist, Nazi, MAGA fascist enemy of democracy.
7: Or 75%. Anyway, it's all about the phrasing of the question.
0: Try to beat black people from voting.
7: And the media doesn't write about it. It's amazing. It's so sad. It's so biased. And that's why the media, their approval rating went down just today, 12%.
0: You had 12% approval rating. That's fantastic. It was like my wife's approval of me before we divorced. It was right up there. I might have been a little higher. BF05 over there on Rumble says, my insulin never went down under Biden. No, because he always promised crap. He said he was going to cure cancer, too. The media never held him to the account for saying he's going to cure cancer. He didn't cure cancer. But you know the one thing Democrats did really well with Medicaid? They made it into a gigantic slush fund and a gigantic organized crime cabal. Here is Dr. Oz talking about if they just got rid of the fraud for Medicaid ushered in by largely the Democrat Party, it'd be around forever.
8: If we take the fraud out of Medicare, just Medicare alone, we would double the life expectancy of the Medicare Trust Fund, which means if you're working right now and you're worried about Medicare being there for you, or if you're on Medicare now and you're worried that it might have some financial issues, we would double its life expectancy if we just took the fraud out of the system. In aggregate, Medicare, Medicaid.
0: Well, you mean all those autism centers and all those hospice care centers? We just got rid of that. It'd be around for a while.
8: As the vice president was speaking about in that earlier clip with Nick Shirley, it's about $100 billion that we're looking at now that we can bring back into the Treasury.
0: Minimum.
8: And so I'm compelled both to do the job as CMS administrator that the president has put me in charge of to get that money back or never leave the building so that we don't get foreign countries taking advantage of this. But we also have an obligation to protect our most vulnerable, to not let these fraudsters corrupt the very foundation of our social safety net system.
0: The Democrat Party did the equivalent to Medicaid of what Barack Obama did with the reflecting pool. Spent a lot of money, and it's still just filled with scum and filth. There you go. All right, we got a ton of stuff to get to. Election in Virginia, that Supreme Court decision has got Democrats going bananas. Hakeem Jeffries is going to pitch a fit. None of it's going to make a damn bit of difference. It's not going to make a bit of difference. Deal with it. We're going to cover that on the way. This, my friends, is the Rob Carson Show. 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
0: It is the Rob Carson Show. Bryce Reeves, Virginia State Senator, is going to join us at the bottom of the hour to talk about all of the shenanigans of the Democrat Party. They tried to pass illegal gerrymandering to eliminate representation from the Republican Party in the state of Virginia. In case you didn't know, like Maine and Massachusetts have up to like 45% Republicans. No Republican representatives in those states. It's been that way for years and years and years and years and years. The Democrat Party wanted to take an otherwise fairly gerrymandered state with a 6-5 split between Republicans and Democrats, which was perfectly fair, and they wanted to make it exclusively Democrat with the exception of one representative in a state that's 50-50 split. And the Virginia Supreme Court looked at this referendum that they rammed down the Virginians' throats, and they were deceptive about it. Even the ballot measure itself was deceptive, leaning it toward the Democrat Party, in favor of the Democrat Party, yet saying it was somehow making the representation fair. So it was a complete joke. It got thrown out. It was a laughing stock, and it's not going to go anywhere. It's not going to go anywhere from here. Hakeem Jeffries saying they're vowing a massive response following redistricting effort, the setback in Virginia. It isn't going to make, it's not going to mean D word for Richard. They're going to try try and send it to the Supreme Court of the United States of America. That's going to fail. The new AG of the state of Virginia sent the appeal to the wrong court, sent it to the Supreme Court of Virginia, and then also it included a bunch of spelling errors, too, apparently. This is how unserious and uneducated these people are. Here's Carl Higbee talking about the AG of Virginia being effectively illiterate. You can't say that. That's racist. No, I can't, actually. If you're going to be an adult, you got to be able to spell.
1: You don't think Democrats have shifted to the left? Check this out. The guy who was governor, who appointed the guy who wrote this decision in Virginia to not let Democrats do something. Yeah. By the way, this was not a partisan ruling.
0: No.
1: Okay. The court just said, hey, guys, you didn't separate two legislative sessions by a general election
0: That's
1: like
0: true,
1: the Constitution says. But the guy who...
0: And then he was misleading language on the ballot.
1: Put that justice on the court is now like, the court's partisan. What? And now, the violent attorney general, the guy who threatened to kill his opponent's kids.
0: Their
1: new attorney general in Virginia now. He just appealed their Democrat gerrymander map that was unconstitutional to the Supreme Court, where he not only misspelled his own state of Virginia on the filing, but they also misspelled senator, sentator.
0: You know, you've got this thing on your computer. I don't know if you knew this. That literally will do a little spell check for you. I do that all the time. I'm real careful because I'm kind of a grammar Nazi. You're just a Nazi. No, I'm just a grammar Nazi. And occasionally I'll miss something and I'll just have it checked for me. It's really not that hard to do. It's really not that hard to do. What a maroon. Anyway, one of the most outrageous things, I got to tell you, there's this this caterwauling and this, just shrill shrieking from the left. And CNN is just, I'm enjoying it, actually. A guy named Bakari Sellers. And Bakari Sellers says this, getting rid of racial gerrymandering erases every accomplishment by black people in the last 130 years. Sorry. Conservative comedy is ascending because the left can't be taken seriously anymore. All right? And when you say stupid crap like this, I'm going to make fun of you.
2: If somebody fell asleep in 1896 and woke up today in 2026, they would simply say the only difference is now Negroes have a TV show and we wear nice suits. They swapped out Klan hoods for Brooks Brothers suits.
0: Oh, my God. Oh, my God. Oh, my God. He must have gotten some sort of lessons from Al Sharpton on rhetorical flourishes. I mean, how stupid is this? This is like out of somebody's playbook.
2: If somebody fell asleep in 1896 and woke up today in 2026, they would simply say the only difference is now Negroes have a TV show and we wear nice suits. They swapped out Klan hoods for Brooks Brothers suits.
0: Yeah, sure.
2: And that is the problem. I mean, Plessy v.
0: What you just said is so bloody stupid. You're erasing the memory of Jesse Owens, Rosa Parks, Muhammad Ali, Oprah, Thurgood Marshall, Obama, Malcolm X, MLK Jr. Whenever you do this, whenever you say stupid crap like this, you cheapen the memory of people who've really suffered, unlike you, Bakari Sellers, spoiled entitled panelist on CNN. Dear God.
2: Ferguson was 7-1, and it gave birth to 50 years of Jim Crow. What we have with this
0: Democrat policy
2: court right now, what we're seeing is watching people who have fought and died and bled so that we would have access to the ballot box, so that we would have access to our voices being heard in Congress, being ripped away.
0: Everything he's just said is completely over the top, ridiculous, inflammatory, and stupid. Hundreds of thousands of white people died during the Civil War to free the slaves.
2: And I think that there is a casual laughter from people we...
0: Oh, no, it's real laughter when you talk like this. I'm laughing at you because you're a buffoon.
2: Believe to be our friends on the right, who are showing us true colors today, because
0: racist?
2: The most sacred, or one of the most sacred acts you have in the United States of America is the ability to cast a ballot and elect someone and send them to...
0: And nobody is taking that away from anyone. They're just taking the ability to steal and base districts on gerrymandering of race away from the Democrat Party. And by the way, the same states who are affected by the getting rid of the race gerrymandering are the former Confederate states run by Democrats.
2: Congress, the state house, or mayoral seat that represents your interest, and now black folks throughout the South are being silenced. And I don't find that to be a laughing matter.
0: Not one little bit. They're not one little bit. No one is saying that black people can't vote. It's so ridiculous. It is just so utterly ridiculous as to be laughable. And I am going to do nothing but laugh at you when you say stupid things like that. Senator Bryce Reeves, he's an evil white guy, I guess. Anyway, no, he's a Virginia senator. He's going to join us on the other side of the break. Don't go anywhere.

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14: There's a better chance of me sprouting wings and flying out of that window over there than the United States Supreme Court dealing with this in any way, because this is a state Supreme Court ruling on a state constitution. The U.S. Supreme Court doesn't deal with these kinds of things, number one. Number two, the freakout in Virginia has been so extreme. You even have Democrats over there who are saying they want to effectively politically decapitate the entire Virginia Supreme Court by putting an age limit of 54 so they can get rid of every existing justice and install people who will promise to rule a certain way on a certain case.
15: Well, they have certainly gone bananas in Virginia. They tried to illegally gerrymander the state. They lied about the ballot initiative. They forced it down to Virginia voters' throats. Then they lied on the actual ballot about it being fairness and whatnot. Got shot down because, you know, God has a sense of humor. And the Democrat Party is now, they're going to get rid of the Supreme Court. So stupid. I've got to get somebody on here to talk about this. We have got from the great state of Virginia, State Senator. I'm sorry, no. If I'm gonna be real with like Jay Jones, State Senator Bryce Reeves.
16: Senator. Yeah, I've got four legs. Yeah.
15: How are you today, Senator? Oh my God.
16: Well, I'm in. How do they spell Virginia? Exactly. That magical, mystical place.
15: Oh my God!
16: That? He can't even do the affidavit correctly. Like, what an idiot!
15: It is, you know, and listen, you can easily do that. I'm very careful. Even when I write, just like emails to my kids, I spell check. But they literally, first of all, Jay Jones appealed to the wrong court and then misspelled Virginia and Senator.
16: Yeah, but he's not the only one. Louise Lucas had it on her statement, her public statement she came out with after the FBI raided her thing. She's a Senator. That's true.
15: And she's she's like a big cheese there. She had, apparently, she was involved with some weed shops, right? Isn't she kind of higher up there in the state of Virginia? She's good buddies with Abigail Scamburgler.
16: Well,
15: maybe she was smoking some weed.
16: Weed shops. But, you know, they wanted 10-1 in redistricting. She had 10 weed shops. So we were like, 10-1 really came back to roost. But
15: I'm thinking she got some of her weed was being consumed by Jay Jones and others.
16: I wouldn't want to be in her shoes right now. Besides that, she's got those Medicaid health facilities. I don't know if it's going to turn out to be something like to have in Minnesota.
15: Okay, so I'm not familiar with that, actually. I knew about the weed shop. So is she possibly involved with some chicanery with regard to Medicaid like they have in Minnesota, California, and Maine, and New York, and all these other states? Really?
16: Home care stuff. And I stay as far away from that stuff as I can.
15: You
16: know, I try not to associate with people that aren't of the same cloth. You know?
15: I tell you, but the Democrats' reaction to this, and they really are, they're like banshees being dragged into the pits of hell. I mean, they're going nuts. They say they want to, of all things, and it's not going to go anywhere. It's outlandish on the face of it. They want to pass through the legislature a mandatory retirement age of 54 years so everybody on the Supreme Court goes away. That is just, I mean, beyond banana republic kind of stuff. What did you say to your colleagues when that was floated?
16: Well, they certainly could probably do it. I don't know that, there's going to be a lot of people inclined to deal with that. I think there'd be some lawsuits as well with that, and they'd probably lose knowing that Jay Jones is their attorney. Our minority leader, Senator McDougal, is the one that stood up for all of the Virginians, and he brought our suit from the Senate. And we won. So, you know, I don't think they have the same caliber attorneys on their side that we have on our side. Mm-hmm. We actually read the Constitution and try to adhere to it. So, you know, it is it's an interesting time in Virginia as these bills are coming due. And she signed a lot. Some were 7-day bills, or they're probably, I don't know that Spamberger did anything with them, and they just become law. So it's anybody's guess, but they are in disarray. They're like fire ants down in the South. They're just piling top of each other and wanting to bite anybody that gets near them. So, I love it. I hope they spend a ton more money trying to fight this all the way to the U.S. Supreme Court. I hope they spend millions and millions of dollars. Please spend millions and millions, because they're going to lose.
15: No, they're going to lose massively. And after, I got to tell you, what was it like? Because they were such cocky little jerks when they won. And when you walked in after it had been overturned by the state Supreme Court, what was it like? What was it like in the state house?
16: Oh, they were shocked. Nobody would come out with a statement. They were just shocked. Shock and awe, buddy. It was like they got hit with a Moab, you know. They were still shocked. But the reason is Judge Kelsey, who wrote the opinion, is a Democrat. I won't say call him a Democrat. They're supposed to be agnostic.
15: Yeah.
16: He was put on the appellate court by Mark Warner, and 100% of the Democrats voted him on to the Supreme Court. And guess what? Kelsey did his job. He upheld his oath of office and to the rule of law, be damned with politics. And he's got to come up pretty soon for reappointment, but he did the right thing. And, you know, thank God there are still people who, regardless of their political affiliation, took that oath, and that's primary to their political party.
15: I want to play some audio from Jason Mieres, the former AG, talking about the Democrat trying to appeal this to the Supreme Court, which is going nowhere. It was approved by the referendum was overturned by the Virginia Supreme Court. They want to try to appeal it to the U.S. Supreme Court. Here's Jason Mieres.
17: You have this scheme where they essentially want to unconstitutionally remove justices in Virginia. The Constitution of Virginia says you can only remove justices by impeachment. In Virginia, in this case, by arbitrarily lowering the retirement age, it is an unconscionable scheme. It shows how little in the rule of law that they've been paying attention to just to pursue power. It shows why, candidly also, why Abigail Spanberger is the least popular governor in modern Virginia history. She did a bait and switch. I call her governor bait and switch.
15: Yeah.
17: She governed as a moderate and she's campaigned as a moderate and governed as a leftist, which should be a message to all Americans for Democratic candidates running this fall up and down
18: and
17: the ballot.
15: And I said this actually when she became the governor and started all this left-leaning nonsense, including the gerrymandering she said she wouldn't do. The Democrat Party exposed its flank. Not only in the state of Virginia, but across the country. You cannot trust what they say. And I think she's done a lot of damage to the party. Go ahead.
16: No, I agree with Jason's statement all but one. She's not governing anything.
15: Uh-uh.
16: She's not leading or governing anything. The House and the Senate Democrats are in control of everything. She's not even managing chaos. So I don't think the woman could lead her way out of a wet paper bag at this point, and she's certainly not going to work with the Republicans. We don't trust her.
15: No,
16: break that trust. You lie to us.
15: Yeah.
16: Why should we come to the table and believe anything you have to say? She hasn't tried to even build trust with us.
15: It's like negotiating with Iran.
16: Yeah, that's great.
15: And it is.
16: Ayatollah Spanberger.
15: I think I would actually believe the Iranians more than I do Abigail Spanberger. Listen, I want to continue the conversation on the other side of the break. Again, we've got State Senator Bryce Reeves on the phone from Virginia. We're going to come back in a minute. This is the Rob Carson Show. 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
29: Tonight, Virginia Democratic leaders are going to the U.S. Supreme Court to try to overturn a state ruling striking down their new gerrymandered congressional map. The 4-3 decision at the Virginia State Court, Supreme Court rather, found that the Democratic-controlled legislature violated the Commonwealth's Constitution by not following clear and simple rules for a public vote on a constitutional amendment. It's unclear tonight whether the Supreme Court will even take up the case.
15: It doesn't sound like they will, but joining us on the Newsmax hotline, I'll pronounce it correctly this time, Virginia State Senator Bryce Reeves. I've been hearing from experts everywhere that the Supreme Court won't touch us with a 10-foot pole. You can never completely eliminate the possibility, but what are your thoughts?
16: I don't think they will. My colleague, my seatmate, is probably one of the foremost attorneys in the state, and he's a constitutional attorney, and it's like it's over. It's a state issue. We've handled it. We've done it by the book. Our Supreme Court has ruled, and it's going to stick. But I don't want to deter my colleagues from spending millions of dollars trying to pursue this.
15: 100%.
16: Go pursue it. Hakeem Jeffries, if you're listening, spend $2 billion to do this, please.
15: Yeah, just like you did on Kamala Harris's presidential campaign. Hakeem Jeffries is vowing a massive response to last week's Virginia Supreme Court decision. He says they'll be launching a multi-pronged counteroffensive featuring new redistricting efforts in blue states, new lawsuits against GOP-drawn maps in red states, and an all-hands message push designed to pin rising costs on President Trump. These are the death throes of a party in desperation. We had four major things happen last week. We had the SCOTUS ruling on Monday. We had the butt kicking of rhinos in Indiana, not necessarily related, but certainly with regard to the momentum of the Trump agenda. You had Louisiana and you had Memphis. All happened last week, and then, of course, what happened in Virginia as well. So all of these things portend the Democrats losing a whole lot of seats in the midterms. I mean, this really, if you look at it, the number of Republican seats that will be advantaged by this is going to be really hard for the Democrat Party to regain control of either house.
16: I agree with you, but there's still one thing out there that people look at every day as they go to work, and that's gas prices in the car.
15: I know.
16: You know, the president's got to get this straight, and we got to get the oil pumping. And I don't know why we don't release our strategic reserves and get these prices down, but maybe he's waiting till September, October.
15: I don't know. It sounds like to me that he's getting ready to pull the trigger on some boom in Iran, and I think that's probably what's going to have to happen. To be honest, these hardliners, they're able to feed themselves, to stay in power. They're working with communist China to extend this as possible because they want to affect the midterms by this. That's what's really going on here. And I think this president is losing patience with the whole thing. And I would assume the next step is going to be the promise that he made about bridges and power plants. What do you think?
16: Oh, 100%. Based on my military experience, I'm surprised we haven't done it yet.
15: I mean, I know, me too.
16: I think the bigger thing is just going underground and getting rid of that enriched uranium. I think that's going to be key. Once they identify where that is, I think they will go ahead and by force and take that. And, you know, to all the people that are listening that don't remember, I remember going back to Iran-Contra as a little kid and watching the Iranians take over the embassy, and I've watched they do proxy wars for all these years I've been growing up, even while I was on active duty. And, yeah. You know, these people just do the same thing. I mean, it's repeat, rinse. And Trump's the only one that's actually going to put his foot down. And, you know, between him and Rubio and Hegseth, I think they're doing a bang-up job.
15: Well, there's a lot of good happening. He did a big presser yesterday about the massive decrease in prescription drugs. Trump RX is doing an amazing stuff. You've got J.D. Vance going after massive fraud around the entire country. You've got the Democrat Party, their ability to steal elections by paying NGOs billions of dollars and it coming back to Democrat campaigns. That the wheels are falling off of that. Mail-in voting is going to be secure. You've also got voter rolls being cleaned of dead people and illegals. So it's going to be very difficult for the Democrats to do what they've done. They're going to have to actually, I don't know, come up with an actual platform. And they haven't for years, am I right? The Democrat Party hasn't really campaigned on anything but we hate Donald Trump in years. Nothing they're doing is appealing to the average voter.
16: None. Zero. They're not fixing education. They're still throwing more dollars at it. We're still seeing students not improve. Parents are realizing this. And, you know, the truth is, at least in Virginia, let me say the optics are this. Yeah. Everyone on either side of the aisle that I talk to in my district, they're not real happy with the leadership now.
15: Yes.
16: We still don't have a budget. And our budget chairman from the Senate side is wrapped up in this FBI stuff. I think they all have buyer's remorse at this point. That's why she has the lowest approval ratings out of any governor since we've been in modern Congress.
15: Well, listen, don't you think that the Democrats don't want 80 new taxes? I mean, this governor and this legislature, they're taxing things just because they don't have taxes on them. They want to do gym memberships. What the hell kind of sense does it make if you want your population to be healthy if you're going to tax my friggin' gym membership? What's the deal?
16: Well, they're going to start... I remember a couple of years ago, Delaware was taxing rainwater. So
15: what the hell? Well, they tried that in Maryland too. Oh my God! I think what they did, they exposed their flanks so we can kick their butt. I really do. And I'm going to tell you just in closing here, Bryce Freeves, Senator from the state of Virginia.
16: Senator, I love that.
15: I think a lot of people are ready to give up. I moved here 10 months ago, and I was like, well, screw this. If they're going to do this, I'll go to West Virginia. But now I see that Virginia has some fight in them, and they ain't going to let this go quietly into the night.
16: No, not our caucus. I think I told you that early on when we first got to know each other that, hey, we're fighting. We're down one, but we're not giving up. We're not going to yield to these guys, and they did a great job. I'm so proud of my colleagues that brought this suit, that won it. They're just the best attorneys in the country, I think. But they, you know, for love of country, they didn't get paid anything. They did it out of, like, if we didn't sue, nobody was going to sue. So that's why the Senate sued.
15: I love it. I love it, brother. Well, I appreciate you being on, man, and have a little bit of fun with us today. God bless, Godspeed. I'm optimistic about being a resident of the great state of Virginia. Thank you, sir. Make sure to go to Reeves VA on Twitter, and get working on edumacation in the state of Virginia as well while you're at it, because I think the Democrats
16: need it. I'm just a censor. I'm not a censor.
15: Yes, you are.
16: So I'm a censor.
15: Right.
16: So,
15: all right, we'll talk again soon. Let's take a break and come back. This is the Rob Carson Show.
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0: a new generation of Americans have to show up, stand up, speak up, fight, get into good trouble to usher in an era of...
1: Get into good trouble, that means violence.
0: Progress. We went from the progress of emancipation to the backlash of Jim Crow.
1: Wow, he's going back to slavery.
0: The progress of the civil rights movement.
1: Dummy, you're the minority leader in the United States House of Representatives.
0: To the backlash of mass incarceration, the progress...
1: Hey, if you break the law, you got to go to jail, and that's the way it is.
0: ...of electing Barack Obama to the backlash that has resulted in the elevation of Donald Trump.
1: Here is Scott Jennings' response to all of the caterwauling by the Democrats, because you can't racially gerrymander anymore. You can't keep people of color on the thought plantation, dependent on government services in high-crime areas with poor schools. And this is a Berlin Wall moment. The SCOTUS decision last week was a Berlin Wall moment for the inner-city black community, and I have been waiting for this my entire professional life, and it is finally happening. And guess what? It's not going to mean any black people are not going to be able to vote.
2: In the case of Louisiana, you know, they didn't have a choice. The Supreme Court said their maps were unconstitutional. They had to redraw it. And so what they chose to do was move the, I think what they'll choose to do is move the House back to the fall, and they'll leave the Senate primary in place, which is actually happening right now. So I get the argument about a little bit of confusion for voters. I mean, around the edges of congressional districts, you're always going to have some areas where, you know, one person on one side of the street, one person on the other. I live on the very western edge of a congressional district in Kentucky.
1: Kentucky.
2: In fact, if I might respectfully debate Bakari on this for a moment.
1: Yeah.
2: To me, I heard you say that people are losing representation. People are losing their voice. No voter has lost their voice at all. No one's been disenfranchised. No. Every voter in America before these court rulings could go cast a ballot this November, and every voter in America, white, black, or otherwise, can go cast a ballot right now. The lines may be changing, but every voter still has the same amount of...
1: Yeah, 100%. It's just the Democrats riling things up, riling people up, making them believe that somehow they're getting their votes taken away, using fear and intimidation to keep you on the thought plantation. That's what it's really all about. That's what it's really all about. So using fear and intimidation, as Democrats done in racially gerrymandered districts in America's inner cities that all have the same things in common. They all are generally people of color, very poor schools, poverty, dependence, high crime, broken families, and promises from the Democrat Party that never get fulfilled. Promises from the Democrat Party that never get fulfilled. Generations of young people never living to see their 30th birthday, never living to see the American dream, but being told, hey man, it's not your fault, it's not the Democrat Party's fault, it's racism and Donald Trump, it's racism and whoever. Then, and it's all collapsing on the Democrats. And as I said, as they spin into hell, it's going to get uglier and bigger. And we need to just brush them off and give them a little shove. Hour number two of the Rob Carson Show is right ahead. Don't go anywhere.
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4: News this hour from Town Hall. I'm Jason Walker. It was an attempt, and it did fall short. A Republican redistricting effort in South Carolina has been defeated after an initial vote in the state Senate fell short.
5: President Donald Trump had urged South Carolina to redraw its U.S. House map ahead of the November elections. The state House had previously voted in favor of letting lawmakers return after the regular session ends this week to consider redistricting. But the Senate also had to approve taking up redistricting. The 29-17 vote failed with just two votes short of the two-thirds needed. I'm Lisa Dwyer.
4: President Trump preparing to sit down in Beijing for talks with Chinese leader Xi Jinping. American Enterprise Institute's Matthew Continetti hopes the two leaders discuss arms control.
6: I think we need to have some type of dialogue on strategic arms with China. I think that's one reason why we can't continue down the Cold War pattern of just simply engaging in arms control with the Russians. In the new world where China is a rising nuclear power, they have to be included as well.
4: Prosecutors filing criminal charges against the operator of the vessel that crashed into Baltimore's Francis Scott Key Bridge 2 years ago, leading to the deaths of six construction workers. The FBI's Jimmy Paul says the incident was entirely preventable.
7: We know, as is laid out in this indictment, the collapse should never have happened. As alleged, the bridge was struck and collapsed because those who were responsible for the ship's operation deliberately cut corners at the expense of safety.
4: Global maritime industry facing a looming shortage of fuel that powers ships as the Iran war chokes off a key shipping lane within the Strait of Hormuz. More on these stories at townhall.com.
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10: 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Las Vegas, only one of five major U.S. cities that has seen a drop in apartment rent. A new report from Apartments.com shows while national apartment rents were up less than 1% in April month over month in 45 of the top 50 markets, Las Vegas, it went in the opposite direction, down less than 1% from March. Now, the report says a pandemic building boom in Southern Nevada has brought a bunch of new apartments onto the market, depressing rents. Back in February, in fact, Zillow released a report saying that about a half of all rental listings here in Las Vegas were offering some sort of concessions, including cash back and free months of rent. The Las Vegas housing market itself appears to be cooling down too. Las Vegas Realtors reports local home prices and sales both dropped in April when compared to the same time last year. Now, the median sales price for an existing single-family home that sold in April was $473,875, a 1.3% decline from the same time last year, well below the all-time record high of $488,995 that was hit in November of last year. Nearly 6,700 single-family homes were on the market in April without any offer being made, but more than 75% did sell within 60 days, down from more than 81% last April. More than 22% of sales last month were all cash deals. Right now, the Las Vegas real estate market considered one of

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4: Consultant, author, and active senior lead officer in Los Angeles. We'll let him introduce himself. Let's take a listen.
5: I'm Dion Joseph. I am a 27-year veteran of law enforcement. My primary assignment is working in the Skid Row area of downtown Los Angeles, working with the homeless. Been doing so for about 25 years. It's ended up being my calling. The reason it became my calling was kind of weird. I never wanted to be a police officer. I was indoctrinated by friends and activist groups that I ran with that the police were basically my natural mortal enemy. And, you know, a couple of times I was racially profiled didn't help when I was a civilian. Then came the Rodney King incident. And Rodney King incident on top of the insult to injury of those officers getting off for doing that horrible act that they engaged in really had a negative impact on me. So I suffered from what's called availability bias. The only thing that was being shown or told to me about police officers was negative. My favorite rap groups were Public Enemy, NWA, KRS-One, and everything they said was either F the police or the police were beasts. They were monsters who were trying to exterminate black people. And I bought into it. And what happened was my father and mother, they founded the first black-owned restaurant in the city of Long Beach. Literally, they were history makers. And their goal was to try to employ and empower the community, and it worked. He had a successful construction business. He was giving guys second chances who couldn't get chances because of their criminal record and whatnot. And when we started that restaurant in that shopping center, it was pretty successful, and then the riots hit. And after the riots, our construction company suffered because not a lot of people wanted to hire a black-owned company. As one of the fallouts of the so-called rebellion. And I was out of work for about 3 or 4 months, no paycheck. And I had just met the most beautiful woman in the world, my beautiful wife, Tasha. And of course, you don't want to be a deadbeat. You want to be able to support and take care of her, your future wife. So I put my name in the hats of many jobs. And not one called me. And then I had a friend and an uncle who was on the police force. And he says, hey, our department is hiring. Why don't you put your name in that hat? And I was like, that police force? I saw what they did to Rodney King. I'm not going to do this. I will never be with that department. And things got worse for me. And finally, I just said, you know what? Go ahead and put your name in the hat and see what happens. And if they call me, I felt like I was going to do like 3 years and quit and go finish college or something like that. Or do something else. So anyway, I was praying for other jobs to call me. And the only one that called me was my current agency. And I'll never forget when I got the letter, I was in my mom's restaurant. And three of my childhood friends, people who have known me for years, are sitting at a table eating some short ribs and chicken. And I showed my mom. I said, Mom, I passed. I made it. And she started celebrating. And she was saying, my son's going to be a police officer. All three of my friends looked at me. I won't call them friends. I'll call them associates. Look, because my friends would never desert me. Looked at me, stood up, walked out of the restaurant, and wanted nothing to do with me anymore. And I couldn't believe it. I hadn't even put on a badge yet. But it was affecting my quote-unquote blackness, so to speak. You know, as we're in the age of identity politics, you know, there's a certain way you have to identify yourself as a black man. And I guess they didn't see me as a black man anymore. They saw me as the enemy, and I hadn't even put on a uniform yet. So nonetheless, I was raised not to really care about what people thought about me. I had a goal. I wanted to take care of my wife, and I wanted to get married and be a good supporter.

0: and I joined. And I was, before joining, I'll never forget, my wife's side of the family, they didn't have a very good relationship with the police. In fact, it was horrendous. You know, you're talking about police officers back in the 70s kidnapping my mother-in-law and driving around a block threatening to hurt her. You know, cousins of theirs who were shot, you know, unarmed and things of that nature. They were not fans of the police. So I kept getting it from all sides. You know, from my mother-in-law's side, it was, don't let those quote unquote white boys change you. Don't let those white boys change you. Here's what they did to me back in 1960. This, and everything was past tense. Everything was past tense. And it was scaring me. It was scaring me. And of course, my dad, he was a little disappointed at first that I joined, because of course, every father wants his son to continue the legacy of the business, but that just wasn't for me. So he was telling me, you know, about all the horror stories that my uncle saw on the job, and all these things were swirling in my mind. So I'll never forget. It was the Christmas night. I proposed to my wife. She said yes, thank God. And the next morning, December 26, 1995, I was standing in what's called the black line. It was a tradition in the police academy that when you're on your first day at academy, all applicants have to stand on a black line. And basically what happens is they're testing your will. They're testing you. You have your instructors yelling at you and barking at you, seeing if you had the temperament or the, to be a police officer. And I think we had several of my classmates quit. And the whole time I'm thinking, I know these guys are about to call me the N-word. It never happened. Never happened. In the academy, 90% of what we learned was more about human relations in Spanish than how to keep our heads from being blown off our shoulders. That's how crazy it was. It's like it was complete opposite or juxtaposed to what my family and friends were telling me. And I was surprised at how open they allowed me to be. I was able to share how many African-Americans felt about the police and my experiences with the police, and no one shunned me. They listened, and it was really a great experience. It actually helped me break down stereotypes that I had of my white classmates and the other classmates I had. So, but that didn't cure me yet.
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0: And with senior lead officer in Los Angeles, Dion Joseph. Let's continue where we last left off.
12: Then I ended up graduating from the academy, and I ended up in the field in Venice Beach. And I'll never forget, my first training officer was basically abusive to me. He was very, very cruel. His whole mantra was, it's my job not to hire you, to get you fired. And basically, I was this close to getting fired. And my second training officer was a department legend. His name was Bill Snowden. And they told me to study up on him. And I pulled some of his police reports. And I'm looking at this guy. He made 2,300 arrests in a black neighborhood called Oakwood. I'm like, oh my God, I'm about to work with this guy, a white guy who was arrested 2,300 black people in a small part of Venice Beach. And I was like, all the things my family was telling me and all the things they put in my heart, you know, was like swelling up inside me. And I was scared. So finally, I meet the man, and we get in the car, and I work with him. And he drove me over to Oakwood where he patrols. And it was the strangest thing. I'm driving through the area and with this 6'4", blonde haired, blue eyed white guy with a big old mustache, right? The stereotypical vision of what people would think a racist cop would look like. And as he's driving through the community, I'm hearing this. Hey, Snow. Hey, God bless you, Snowden. Hey, thanks for helping my cousin, Snowden. Oh, my God. Hey, thanks for helping my cousin while he was in jail, Snowden. I'm sitting here like, what the hell is this? You know, is this guy scaring the community so bad that they just smile away? I thought I was in an episode of The Godfather or something like that. It was weird. And he saw the look on my face, and he pulled the car over. He says, you got something on your mind? I was like, sir, I don't understand it. You're in a black community. You arrested half the people here and their mother. Why do these people love you? And he said this. He said, Dion, this is Oakwood. It's one of the most violent areas in the city. You know, I'm not here because these people are black. I'm here because if I'm not, people die. These people understand why we're here. But what they also want you to do is, whether you're arresting them or counseling them or whatever, you make sure you treat them with dignity and respect. That's all they want from us. And he said, as long as you work for me, young man, you will treat everyone we contact with dignity and respect. And I was like, whew, thank God. Another stereotype was completely broken down that my family was feeding me. And it really, really helped me break my tunnel vision about, you know, groups of people, you know, especially white police officers. So, and it wasn't that he was giving me permission to do that. I already knew that that was the cop I wanted to be. It was just good to know that an officer of his stature, this legend, this department legend, believed in the same thing I believed in. And it was a pleasure working this, with this man. After my probation was up, he literally saved my career. I graduated from probation and ended up at Central Division. And Central Division is where Skid Row is. Now, I wasn't really excited about going to Skid Row at all. I remember one of my training officers telling me, he said, Dion, you have to wear a body condom to work there. The people have hepatitis, AIDS, HIV. They got needles in their pocket. You're going to get in their use of force and get stuck with a needle and give your wife the herpes. And I was like, oh, my God. At the time, I was a germaphobe. I would like wear five gloves to search people, you know. That's just who I was. And it really scared me. And then he also said, the cops, they're also fat and lazy. They just let people do anything they want to do over there. I was like, what? Oh, man. So I get on the freeway. And I'm driving, it's a hot summer day, I think it's in June or July. And I'm looking at the beautiful, picturesque LA skyline. And I'm like, this can't be that bad. Look, the bank tower's over there. Look at all these skyscrapers, and can't be that bad. I get off on 6th Street. And as I get off on 6th Street, I'm at the basin of the West Coast symbol of America's economic might and power. And I'm seeing people in business suits. I'm seeing people drinking coffee, smoking cigarettes, getting ready to go for work. And I said, what is my training officer talking about? This is great. Now, you know, if you get to some bad places, there's like about a mile and a half stretch of territory that kind of warned you first. You were now entering Hoodville. Get ready. This did not happen here. As soon as I crossed Spring Street, I'll never forget. It was like I tripped and fell into Dante's Inferno, Mad Max Thunderdome, Waterworld, any natural disaster movie. I think an airplane fell from the sky. It was just, they're really that bad. I'll never forget the smells. I remember seeing people having sex on the sidewalk. I remember seeing people shooting up and smoking crack right two blocks from a police station in broad daylight. I remember trash piled so high that it came up to your knees, tents rocking, people arguing in the street. And I remember the saddest thing I saw was a young man in a hospital gown walking in the middle of the street talking to himself. Clearly, he was mentally ill and had been thrown away. And I said to myself, God, I can't fix this. I'm going to put my transfer in as soon as I get into the station. I get into the station, and sure enough, it was the same thing. The same things I smelled and saw on the outside was inside, sitting on the bench, waiting to get transported to jail. I'm seeing parolees, gang members, homeless people, mentally ill people, handcuffed to the bench, yelling, screaming, headbutting each other, set tripping. And I'm like, wow. And I'm noticing the officers are just typing like nothing's happening. And I look at one of my classmates. I'm like, do you see what the hell is happening here? And she just lit some incense and kept on talking. I was like, what happened? You know? And I get upstairs and I'm like, I'm going to put my transfer in. And there was a sergeant who used to call us all Hermano or brother in Spanish. He said, hey, Hermano, you're Officer Joseph. Hey, your first 2 months is going to be spent working the front desk of Central Station. And I was like, oh, thank God. God answered my prayer. So I was like, oh, I don't have to deal with this crap. 2 months working the front desk. I was wrong. At the front desk, and it was the first of the month. And every 5, 10 to 20 minutes, somebody came in from Skid Row with their arm broken backwards where they could swing it 45 degrees the other way. One lady came in with her cheeks lacerated. It's like she had a second mouth. You could see her teeth. Another man walked into the station holding his stomach and moves his hand and his intestines fell out. And I couldn't believe what I was seeing. And the common thread with all of these people were, I don't want a police report. I just want an ambulance to take me to the hospital. I have to live here. Because what I didn't realize, or what I did realize, was the station was in the heart of where? Skid Row. I also discovered the cops there weren't fat and lazy. They were just working at a time where the justice system didn't support their efforts, kind of what we're living in right now. So I'm like, man, get me off this front desk. I can't take it. And then I get my first basic patrol car, and it was Chinatown. Like, Chinatown, yes. Culture, people in the park stretching and doing Tai Chi and great eating spots. And I'm telling you, it was beautiful. Your blood pressure went down just parking there, right? And I'm about to write my first ticket. I was there only 5 minutes. About to write my first ticket at Alpine and Yale, if I remember correctly. And we get a call. 1-8-1, respond to 7th and San Julian for the attack in progress. And back then, attack meant rape, sexual assault. So we're driving like bats out of hell to get down there. And sure enough, we get there. And there's a woman sitting with her legs crossed, rocking back and forth. She was literally torn to shreds, face messed up, bleeding, skirt torn. And people were standing around her mocking her. And I get out of the car and I try to talk to her and she wouldn't talk to me. And all I hear are these gang members, excuse my French, saying, oh, that ain't going to talk to you. Oh, you must be new here. Get your ass back in the car, man. She ain't going to tell you nothing. And literally, she told me nothing. I had to take a Jane Doe assault report. Called her an ambulance and that was that. And I couldn't believe what I saw. So my partner and I said, let's not go back here today.
0: And you're listening to Active Senior Lead Officer in Los Angeles, Dion Joseph, share the story of his life and his work in Los Angeles as a police officer. And that first assignment in Venice Beach, boy, I can only describe that neighborhood as sketchy. I was there at around the same time he was. I was living there. And it's much different now, but it was sketchy and dangerous, and still can be late at night. And there was that training officer who he reported to. Well, we've all had people we've had to report to that were, let's just say, people we hoped to never report to again. And then came his training officer in Oakwood, who fit the stereotype of what he thought, well, white racist cops look like. Tall, blonde, blue eyes, and a mustache. Only the black people he was serving in that neighborhood loved him. And they loved him for a simple reason. He was there to serve them. He kept telling them again and again that he wasn't just there to treat the people with dignity who didn't commit crimes, but to even commit to the principle that the perps and the suspects themselves deserve to be treated with dignity and respect. And then came Skid Row and Chinatown. When we come back, more of the story of Dion Joseph here on Our American Stories.

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15: And we continue with Our American Stories and with law enforcement consultant, author, and active senior lead officer in Los Angeles, Dion Joseph. Let's pick up where we last left off.
16: We get back to Chinatown, and once again, we get to 5th and San Julian for an ADW in progress. We get there, and first we're wondering where the basic car for that area is, and they're tied up with three people they arrested. It's kind of a picture of how dangerous it was down there. We get to 5th and San Julian, and I see a man sitting, holding his chest on the sidewalk, and sure enough, somebody stabbed him and punctured his lung. And he points down the street to the man who did it, and I was like, the guy was walking like he wasn't running away. So I call the ambulance for him. We go to detain this guy. And I'll never forget him saying to me, oh, why are you so hard up? I'm going to be out in about 2 days. DA is going to reject this case. And I'm like, no, he's not. I went to the station because one thing I can't stand is when you hurt people who are poor or downtrodden. You know, it's part of my DNA. So I went to this station and I wrote the world's greatest police report. And I struggled because I was from a unified school district that really didn't give a crap about me, right? I literally had an English teacher that said, Deion, all you got to do is put your name on the paper and we'll give you a C. And I did that, taking the easy way out. So to this day, I still struggle with dangling participles and antecedents. And, you know, as a result of not trying, that's my fault, not his. Anyway, I sat down and wrote the greatest police report in the world, dotted every I, crossed every T, colons everywhere, quotations in the right place. It was beautiful. Gave it to the watch commander, and his watch commander, we called him the red pen. And he would keep a red pen, and for new officers, he would just completely rip up their reports because he was an English major. And I think I saw a tear in his eye. He said, Joseph, this is the world's greatest police report. I'm exaggerating, of course. And I was like, thank you, sir. Took the guy to jail, and I just knew that I was going to get a victim, a homeless victim, some justice. I came back 2 days later. I'm driving down the street, and I guess who I see? The bald head guy who stabbed him. And he looked at me and said, I told you. I was upset. I was livid. I went into the detective's office, and I said, hey, I wrote the hell out of that report. And the detective said, you sure did, Officer Joseph. It was a great report. And she showed me the disposition of the district attorney's office. And it says, DA reject because the victim is a drug addict and because they're homeless. I would ask anybody, does that sound fair to you? And the answer is absolutely not. You know, justice should not be dealt to people who we believe are perfect people. You know, it's for everybody. And that was a moment that changed my life. You always find a catalyst. And that was my catalyst for why I decided to kind of stay and be a champion on top of my DNA. The reason why people thought I was crazy for being in Skid Row enthusiastically, right? was because of my parents. My parents were engaged in outreach their entire life. Their 47-year marriage, they helped raise 41 foster children on top of their four children and three grandchildren. And so I was around for about 17 of those kids. And you would think I would have a little resentment for not getting 100% of my parents' love. But no, it was actually wonderful to see my parents change these kids' lives, whether they were with us for 2 weeks or for 2 years. And the cool thing about my parents, it wasn't just about the kids. They would often sneak and counsel the parents. So the parents would end up being better parents when the kids finally went back to them. And I'll never forget, we took in kids who were sexually assaulted, homeless, neglected, malnourished. We even took home a neo-Nazi. And this kid's father told him, don't eat the N-word's food. I'm going to come sneak a Big Mac to you. And I couldn't believe it, right? So the father never came with that Big Mac. So after about the third or fourth day, I think, the kid got hungry and we caught him in the refrigerator sneaking some collard greens and black eyed peas. And and it was delicious and he didn't die. He realized that the N-word's food's it's not going to kill you, right? And after about another month with us, he thought he was black. He was like, man, you know, we got pulled over by the police. And this kid was like, you just thought this because we were black. And we're all like, no, kid, no, don't do that. I'll never forget that. It was a road trip to Louisiana. It was hilarious. And he didn't want to go back to his own dad. He ended up, thankfully, being sent to his mother, who wasn't a neo-Nazi. And just watching my parents change the life of these kids was incredible to me. Then my dad, he was a self-made man, grew up in the Jim Crow South, dealt with real, tangible racism, not this transferred racism that we're dealing with today. We got kids today acting like they've lived through Jim Crow, and they have no idea what real, tangible, palpable, cross-burning, you sit on the back of the bus racism is like. My dad grew up in that, and because of being so poor and so broke, being abandoned by his family at times, he turned to crime. And of course, he changed his life, found the Lord, met my mom in church, or actually fell in love with my mom in church. They met at a hospital. And basically, he said, I was never going to hurt anybody again to get what I needed. So when he became a successful businessman, he would always reach back and hire individuals who reminded him of himself. And I didn't know this. I was going through my background investigations with the department, and of course, one of the questions they ask is, have you ever associated with any known felons? And of course, I was telling the truth. Hell no, I'm squeaky clean. You guys check me out. You guys talk to my fourth grade teacher. What the hell? You know this, right? And turns out my dad says, sorry, son, you did. I said, what are you talking about? He said, you remember Cowboy the Framer? Yeah. Oh, he is an ex-murderer. What? You remember Andre, the guy you dig ditches with? I was like, yeah. He was a drug dealer. And I was like, oh, what? But I calmed down when I realized the beauty of what my dad did. He gave people a second chance who reminded him of himself. And if they wanted that second chance, he was going to help them. He believed in hands up, not hands outs. He believed in hands up, giving people a hand up. So watching this inspired me. And I loved, he never called his employees his employees. He always called them his friends. And I was like amazed by this. And you'll never hear me call a person in Skid Row a bum, a hobo, a transient. I will always call them my friends, even if they're cussing me out. I will always call them my friends. And then lastly, my mother and father fed the homeless religiously every Saturday, cooking fresh home-cooked meals as if she was cooking for her family, and taking it down to parks and helping families. And she did that up until she got sick and passed away. So after about 3 months of being in Skid Row, all fears went away and I realized that I was home. This is what my parents were preparing me for. And all I was doing was, in my own way, carrying out their mission. And I fell in love with trying to help and change the culture of Skid Row. As a patrol cop, I loved the community then just as much as I did now. I just went about it differently. I arrested everybody and their mother. You know, that's what I did. If you were selling crack, if you were assaulting people, if you murdered somebody, I'm going to drive up and I'm going to stuff you in the back of my car along with several of your friends if I can. And that's a noble effort. There's nothing wrong with that. Nothing racist or cold about that. You know, you break the law, you got to do the time. But what it did was it gave me a perception problem to the community because I didn't have time to stop and say what I was doing or why. Because I was so busy, it was just like, I'm just here to arrest black people. So I ended up getting one of many names at the time, RoboCop. I've had many names. So the first name was Uncle Tom, a house Negro, white man's bootlicking lap dog. I heard that one, right? Yeah. The combinations were just incredible. Then came RoboCop because I walked like a robot. I had all this gear on me and it's like you couldn't get away from me. I knew every crevice of the area.
15: And you're listening to Dion Joseph tell one heck of a story, not just about himself, not just about the people he defends and calls his friends, those people on Skid Row, but also the model that his family provided for him, adopting so many people who society would cast off. And you know, here on this show, we tell stories about people who society casts off, but great people, particularly people of faith, well, give a second chance. And give a real second chance, a hand up, not a handout. And they're very different things. And you could hear it in Dion Joseph's voice and even a chuckle explaining the difference between a hand up and a handout. When we come back, more of this remarkable story. It's a story about so many things, but in the end, about grace and love behind a badge. The story of Dion Joseph continues here on Our American Stories.
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15: Law enforcement consultant, author, and active senior lead officer in Los Angeles, Dion Joseph. Let's continue with the story.
0: So then after about 7 years in the street and then 2 years undercover, I got the opportunity to become a senior lead officer, another job I didn't want. So I became a senior lead officer, and, you know, I didn't want to smile, wave, and kiss babies. I wanted to go back to doing what I was usually doing, fighting bad crime and getting bad guys off the street. But I was doing the same thing, expecting the same results, or different results. And I looked back on all the arrests I made and all the actions I took to try to make the community better, and nothing changed, because that, once again, the justice system. For every bad guy I put in jail, they were out the next day and they were replaced by two more. So something I'll never forget, and I don't mean to preach, but I'm sitting on Main Street, frustrated. Main Street was one of the most dangerous streets at the time, and I'm parked there, and I'm seeing drug deals happening all over the place, right in front of my face. And I said, I just parked my car and said a prayer. I said, God, how can I fix this? You know, these people are suffering. What can I do? And all I heard in my spirit was, stay here. Okay. I parked my car there for 6 hours. And what happened was, the drug dealers, what they expected me to do is park a few minutes and leave. But I stayed there for 6 hours. It was so funny because drug dealers kept coming up to my car going, hey, ain't it time for you to go do something else? Ain't it time for you to go home? And something told me on the spirit, said, I am home. And they were like, wow. So I left. And it's about three quarters of them came back. I came back, parked for another hour. They left. Now it was a half. I kept doing it until it was like no drug dealers on the block. And I did this for a week. I call it the sit down technique. And about 7 days after doing it, I saw this man come up to me. There's something called a silent majority in any community. These are the people who, they support police, they support law and order, but they have a figurative and literal gun to their head telling them not to talk to the police, even if you get stabbed, raped, or shot. And this man knocks on my window, and I'm thinking he's going to be another drug dealer asking me to leave. And I roll down the window, and he says, hey, I don't know who you are, but don't you ever leave this block. This is the first time I've been able to walk down this street in about 15 years. It worked. And I said, okay, it's working on this block, so let me switch to the next block. So I called it the sit-down technique, and it started to reduce crime. I was reducing crime by myself, and I reduced crime 18%. With no resources. And people couldn't believe it. They couldn't believe that Main Street was clean. Winston Street was clean. Some parts of Fifth Street were getting clean. It was crazy. But I couldn't do it for long. A lot of people focus on me, but I couldn't do it myself. So as I was starting to lose ground, God sent some incredible officers to help me hold down Main Street and the streets that I took care of until the Safer Cities Initiative. And that's when 50 incredible officers were brought to the division to focus on Skid Row and help reduce crime. And while they went on the offensive, I went on the defensive and tried to build relationships to let the community know that we're not doing this to you, we're doing this for you. Because we had activists in the area who were actively telling them that we were trying to get rid of them, we wanted to criminalize them, and none of that was true. What are the police supposed to do when 95 human beings die from non-homicidal deaths in 1 year in a 50-block radius? What are we supposed to do, let it happen? That's the cruelty. The cruelty is not enforced in the law. The cruelty is not enforced in the law. What are we supposed to do about that? Sit on our hands because it's not, the optics aren't friendly? No, we refuse to do that. We recognize the Skid Row accounted for like 50% of all the crime in the area, and we went in. And it wasn't just enforcement. It was enhancements, outreach, and we were arresting people for the sake of getting them to programs that they normally would refuse without a push. But now, for the first time in my career, we had the justice system working with us. Parole, probation, the DA's office, everybody was on board. We have to fix Skid Row. It's a disaster. And during that time, I always say, if you want somebody to change, you have to create an environment conducive to that. That's common sense. That's not political. That's not left or right. And I'll never forget, during the time where we created the environment through enforcement, enhancement, and outreach, it made certain individuals ready for help. So as a senior lead officer, I began networking with housing agencies inside Skid Row and outside of Skid Row. I did that on my own because I know there were individuals who were desperately wanting to get off the street. Not everybody, but I housed about 150 people in 10 years who were ready because of our push. Now, that's nothing. In Skid Row, there's about 2,000 people on average who choose to sleep in the street. There's very few people who aren't there by choice, okay? I would say about 35% of the individuals are there because the party, because this is a place they can go and do their thing. Many people aren't homeless. But why didn't those other 2,000 come for help? Because they weren't ready. They weren't ready. But by the grace of God, due to the push, we got 150 people off the streets. And then through the initiative, we got a lot, 2,225 individuals signed up for programs. Now, I'm not saying everybody completed the program, but about 30% of them, in my estimation, did. And people were going home. People were reuniting with family members. We were finding missing people, murderers. It was a beautiful time. And then I used my resources to build bridges with the community, community members that normally wouldn't talk to the police. Of course, you had your extreme activist groups. There's no talking to them. They're not, they don't want to sit at the table. They say they want to sit at the table. No, they want to completely turn it over just to feel a sense of power that ends up doing more damage to the people they claim they're trying to help than anything else. It made me realize that community policing, grassroots community policing, does work, but you got to put the work in. You can't be scared. And I helped this group get paint, trash cans to beautify the community. They literally clean the community up better than the city did. No shot at the city. It's just these folks were more passionate about it. They painted murals saying, these are black people, right? Saying we want clean, safe, healthy streets. Black people, you know? But the news never reported this stuff. Skid Row was relatively safe and they did it on purpose. You know, they only want one narrative about the police, right? But the reality is during 2005 and 2000 to 2011, Skid Row was a relatively safe place to live. Here are the effects of it. And it was just a beautiful time. I have no regrets. I've saved more lives than anybody who criticizes me for being a police officer. And everyone who criticizes me, they either turn their head and look the other way. I would not change this career or the path that I've taken for anything in the world. I'm still going to continue to try to be a light in a dark place for the every time I go on vacation, if I'm gone 30 days and I come back, it's like their long lost father just came home. Damn, RoboCop, where you been, man? It's been crazy out here. I'm like, you remember I was telling you about Bill Snowden, you know, him driving down the street and people screaming his name from the rooftop. The same thing happens to me. People don't understand why I'm so passionate. You can call me crazy. You can call me whatever you want. I touch these things. And until you touch it, you will never, ever understand why I'm so passionate about bringing in a sense of order to Skid Row. Yes, law enforcement is such an important component. Anything you want to do, whether it's a noble cause such as get people safe and clean or have a concert. If it's not safe, no one's going to go. If you want to run a school, if it's not safe, kids aren't going to learn. And I believe public safety is the cornerstone of all of that. I believe in crime control. And when you say that, people start shaking. And you know, but the truth is, I also believe in due process. And we need to stop vilifying the concept of law enforcement, because places like Skid Row needs order. If we're going to save lives down there, if we're going to get people into these programs, we need the justice system to work again in the manner where it did before, where if I brought a drug addict to you, you put them in a mandatory drug program. That doesn't exist anymore. So all I can do right now is just be visible and try to deter people from getting hurt. But that's the system. I'm not saying this because I hate the homeless. I'm saying this because I care about them. This is not a police perspective. It's coming from the perspective of a human being who cares, who just happens to be a cop. And that's me in a nutshell.
15: And a terrific job on the production, editing, and story gathering by our own Greg Hengler. And a special thanks to Dion Joseph for sharing his story. And it's a heck of a story one all of us can learn from. That moment he was on Main Street watching drug dealers, as he said, everywhere around him. And he offered up that prayer to God, Lord, how can I help this? He heard two words from God, stay here. And it's what he did. And he did what he called the sit-down technique, and that is just sit down. And what do you know, just by his presence, well, the drug dealers slowly started to fade away. In fact, one of them even walked up to him and sort of said, hey, when are you going home? Ain't it time for you to go home? His rebuttal was, I am home. And then that knock on the window, I don't know who you are, but don't leave the block. Don't leave the block. By the way, this is a call to arms for so many men and women who can, well, sit and be present on a block that might have problems. Just your presence can make the difference. You don't have to be a law enforcement officer to make a difference by doing the sit. This story was about so many things, public safety, being a cornerstone, but due process too, and compassion and mercy and love for the least of these. The story of RoboCop Dion Joseph. No robot at all. Here on Our American Stories.

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10: News this hour from Town Hall. I'm Jason Walker. Prominent executives from big tech, aerospace and defense, and many others joining President Trump on his trip to China. Here's correspondent Bob Agnew.
11: The president told reporters he plans to have lengthy talks with China's president Xi Jinping about the war with Iran. Aside from that topic, the two are expected to talk also about a wide range of issues, including trade and artificial intelligence. Executives that have been invited include Tim Cook of Apple, Goldman Sachs' David Solomon, and Elon Musk, who heads Tesla and SpaceX. Bob Agnew reporting.
10: Secretary of Defense Pete Hegseth facing some tough questions from lawmakers on Capitol Hill. Pentagon chief, though, says the military has plenty of missile defense systems as well as other weapons. In Britain, Prime Minister Keir Starmer under pressure to step down as junior ministers have quit and members of Parliament urge him to go. Here's Bernie Bennett.
12: Four junior ministers have quit in protest as Prime Minister Keir Starmer refuses to heed growing calls to resign. 87 members of his own party have resigned from Parliament in protest. Starmer has promised to, quote, get on with governing, defying calls from more than 80 MPs who are urging him to leave immediately or set out a timetable to do so after his Labour Party suffered heavy election losses. Amid the uncertainty, King Charles III is set to give a speech on Wednesday to open the next parliamentary session and outline the government's plans. Bernie Bennett reporting.
10: Troubling news about the education of our children these days. Researchers warning the United States has gotten themselves into a reading recession, a slide that predates the COVID pandemic. The analysis of test scores shows in a number of school districts around the nation that kids today just are not learning how to read. More on these stories, townhall.com.
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13: 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Las Vegas, only one of five major U.S. cities that has seen a drop in apartment rent. A new report from Apartments.com shows while national apartment rents were up less than 1% in April month over month in 45 of the top 50 markets, Las Vegas, it went in the opposite direction, down less than 1% from March. Now, the report says a pandemic building boom in Southern Nevada has brought a bunch of new apartments onto the market, depressing rents. Back in February, in fact, Zillow released a report saying that about a half of all rental listings here in Las Vegas were offering some sort of concessions, including cash back and 3 months of rent. The Las Vegas housing market itself appears to be cooling down too. Las Vegas Realtors reports local home prices and sales both dropped in April when compared to the same time last year. Now, the median sales price for an existing single-family home that sold in April was $473,875, a 1.3% decline from the same time last year, well below the all-time record high of $488,995 that was hit in November of last year. Nearly 6,700 single-family homes were on the market in April without any offer being made, but more than 75% did sell within 60 days, down from more than 81% last April. More than 22% of sales last month were all cash deals. Right now, the Las Vegas real estate market considered one of the country's strongest buyers markets. Latest numbers from real estate website Redfin says Miami tops the list with 148% more home sellers and buyers, followed by Nashville, San Antonio, and then Las Vegas at 101%. Take AM 670 with you wherever you go. 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
2: 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Up next, the story of an ordinary man who did something extraordinary when he found out about an issue not very many people think about, child bedlessness. Here's Luke Michelson of Sleep in Heavenly Peace to tell his story of selflessness. Our words, by the way, not his. Take it away, Luke.
3: You know, I'm from a small town, Kimberly, Idaho. 3,700 people. I went to school there, graduated there, and built my family up. And I had my whole career lined out. I worked for a local water treatment company and was going to be buying it and had my retirement set. I mean, I was all planned out. And in 2012, personally, I was kind of going through this life crisis, this both faith and personal crisis, you know, where you just don't know what your mark is on this world. You don't know if this is the job you need to be in, if this is the faith you should believe in. Am I being a good dad? Am I providing everything for my family? And at the time, in my church service, I was what was called the young men's president, like a youth pastor. And a young men's president is responsible for the spiritual growth and the activity of the young men's program, which was boys ages 12 to 16, 17. At that time, the church's activity program we followed was the Boy Scouts. So I was kind of the leader over the Boy Scout leaders. And one day we were sitting with the other church auxiliary leaders and talking about the needs of not just the congregation, but other people within the community. And there was one family in particular that was talked about. They were the local school bus driver. She drove bus. The father suffered a little bit from some mental health, so had a hard time holding down a job, and they were just trying to make it. And what was unique about them too, they were just right downtown Kimberly. They were in some apartment complexes I didn't even know existed. But what shocked me the most was they had kids and they were all sleeping on the floor. Now, I'd never heard of that before. I always thought certainly kids have beds and places to sleep. But when I heard about this, it just something struck me wrong. I just said, this is wrong. And I wanted to do something about it. I wanted to get my scouts involved. I wanted them to get an Xbox controller out of their hands and get a drill and a sander in it and teach them skills, but also the value of giving back and giving back to maybe even one of their peers in school. And so I went home after that meeting and measured this. We had this bunk bed my daughter was sleeping on at the time, and I measured it and looked at it and said, you know, I think I can do this. I didn't have any tools. I had to borrow my wife's tools. But it was fun. You know, we took these boys and put them to work in my garage. And, you know, after 3 or 4 days, lo and behold, we had a finished bunk bed. And it was so much fun. I never saw, in all the time I was serving as a young men's president, I never saw the boys so engaged in an activity. I mean, it was hard. It's hard enough to get teenage boys off their screens, and they really took after it. And so did I. We just had a great time. But then it came to the night that we were going to deliver this bed to this family, this bunk bed. And I couldn't go. I had to stay back and clean my garage. And but all the kids and their parents went, and the other church leaders went to this family. And the next day I just heard how amazing it was. The family was so appreciative. The kids loved it. And what was shocking to me and great was how my Boy Scouts loved it. It was just such a great moment. I felt a little cheated because I didn't get to go, but,

0: but I got to see the results from the happy scouts. Well, that night, sitting on the couch, you know, you have one of these moments, and it was first week of December, planning for Christmas, figuring out how we're going to pay for things, and I don't know, I had this moment of just despair, and you know, what is this all about? My kids are here complaining about the presents they're not going to get because I told them not, and you know, as a father, I should be providing for them, but I want to teach them something. I don't know, you know, where's my mark in life? And this all just seemed to be stirring around in my brain. And then I thought, I felt so much joy and happiness when I was building that bunk bed with my scouts, that I want that with my family. I want these kids of mine to appreciate what they have, but also learn the joy of giving back. And so I remember I just got up off the couch, walked out to the garage. Everybody's going, where's Dad going? And I said, you know what? I've got some leftover wood. We're going to build another bed, and you're going to come help me. I had no clue who to give it to. I remember thinking, does anybody know anybody that has a child sleeping on the floor? Because I sure didn't. And it was suggested to me to put it on Facebook in one of these little buy, sell, trade groups. And so that's what I did. I was a little hesitant at first because I'm pretty sure, you know, you put something on one of those sites is free. It doesn't matter what it is. You're going to get all sorts of people that want it. But what happened was quite different than what I expected. Although we did get some people's requests, I got more people that wanted to help out. And I labeled it as, you know, hey, this is a family Christmas project. We just wanted to help a family out with a bed. So if you know of any kids that are sleeping on the floor, let us know. But I got more people saying, oh my gosh, that's great. How can I help? Can I bring some quilts and some pillows? It was just really neat to see the community come alive. That was shocking to me. But what hit me the most is I did end up talking to a good friend of mine, Tennille Claridge, who's was working with a homeless transition type agency, and she had this family.
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1: And we continue with Our American Stories and with Luke Michelson, the founder of Sleep in Heavenly Peace. Let's pick up where we last left off. Here's Luke.
0: I call it my Haley story. So Haley and her mom had been living in a car. Haley was 6 years old, never had a bed, been sleeping in the backseat of her mom's car. And they just got a home. And I thought, oh my gosh, this is perfect. This is exactly what I wanted for this Christmas gift. And so me and a buddy went out to this house to deliver this first bed. And as we walked in the door, you know, I'd seen poverty before, but I hadn't seen it through the eyes of a child. And this child, you wouldn't have been able to tell that she's destitute. She was so happy she had a house. But the only thing in the house was a can of soup sitting on a hot plate that was resting on a milk carton, one of those crates. And that was it. That was the only thing in the house. But she was so excited. I met the mom and met her. And I said, show me where your bedroom is. And she pulled me back into her bedroom, never had one before. And when I walked into this room, boy, it was a room that I'm sure you could probably see in your mind, holes in the carpet and wallpaper ripped. But what was the most shocking thing to me, and to this day, it'll stick with me forever, is this pile of clothes that were sitting in the corner. And that's where little Haley slept. She'd come home from school and put her PJs on and sleep on her clothes and then put her school clothes on in the morning and go to school. And it just, to look at this happy child, and then to see the conditions she was sleeping in, I was overcome with joy that we were bringing her a bed. And so we brought this bed in and, of course, in pieces. And as we started assembling it, you could see her trying to figure it out what we were doing. And then once she realized it was a bed, she just erupted, grabbing us, hugging us, hugging the bed, kissing the bed. I'd never seen that before. It was just a overwhelming feeling of bringing a child something that they love so dear. It's kind of like, Christmas morning when you bring your child their favorite present. That's close to how it felt, but far more emotional for me. And then to look over and see this mom of 6 years trying to provide for her daughter, tears running down her face. And I was raised by a single mom too, so it really touched me, knowing that she struggled mentally and probably physically to try to get this child the best care that she deserves. And, the car was the best she could do at the time. And now her daughter has a bed, a mattress, a comfortable place to sleep. It was just overwhelming. I remember driving home. It was about a half hour from where I lived. And me and my friend Jordan really didn't say much to each other. I mean, it was kind of, did that just happen? It was amazing. And I remember about the time we got home, I thought, you know what, for the few hours and a few days that took me and my family to do and solve a problem like that, that was well worth my time. No kid was going to sleep on the floor in my town if I had anything to do with it. And that was kind of the motto I lived by. The Saturday afternoon football games or the fishing that I did quite often just didn't seem near as important, near as fun, near as fulfilling as it used to be. I wanted to build beds. And so we decided we were going to build as many beds as we could that Christmas holiday. And I remember my wife said, you know, well, you got to call it something. And I said, well, how about Beds for Babes? First of all, she said, no. That's not a very good Google search, by the way. So I said, well, what do we call it then? And she said, well, how about Sleep in Heavenly Peace? And, you know, Christmas time and Silent Night. It was just perfect. It was exactly what we wanted to leave the child in, was something that they could sleep in peace with. And so we called it Sleep in Heavenly Peace, a.k.a. SHP. That year, we took our whole Christmas fund, and that's what we did. And I landed at Lowe's. Store manager says, you know what? I love this project, what you're doing. You can have 50% off anything you buy. And so, of course, we bought some drills and some hardware and of course, wood. And we ended up able to build a total of 22 beds that Christmas and deliver them all before Christmas came. And many, many times have I heard that a bed for a child at that time of year was the only Christmas present that they were going to get. We built 25 beds the next year, and then 50 the year after that, and it just doubled every year. But 2015, we became a nonprofit, and it was crazy. We built 160 beds, something like that. And it just, the more we built, the more people found out, and the more people found out, the more they wanted to do it. Then all of a sudden, we had friends in other states and people that didn't know us in other states that wanted to do the same thing. So we started putting them on as chapters and teaching them how we're doing it. And then I got a call, actually it was an email about this agency in New York that wanted to do an article on us and wanted to fly all the way from New York to Twin Falls, Idaho and do this magazine article on us. And I thought that was kind of weird. Okay, great. Well, lo and behold, I didn't know, everybody else knew, but I didn't know that it was this little Facebook watch series called Returning the Favor, which isn't so little, and the main host was Mike Rowe, Dirty Jobs Guy. And so he came out and surprised us with a space that we desperately needed as we were building beds in garages. We needed this space, and they provided a space for us for 3 years. But more importantly, that episode was viewed by 10 million plus people. And when this hit me, even work, even that life plan didn't seem as important to me. And so I quit. I didn't have a job at the time. I didn't know what I was going to do. I took a huge pay cut, but really it was walking into the unknown. But it didn't matter. Like I didn't care whether I was going to live in a shed or or really have to go without, because my joy did not come from the number of zeros behind my paycheck, but it came from the number of kids that I could help. Looking back at it right now, I just cringe at the thought that I would have ever considered anything else. I think year to date, we're probably over 6,000 people that have requested to become a chapter for their own area. And now we're in four different countries and we build over 50,000 beds a year, built and delivered to kids all across the country. 12 years ago, if you told me I was going to build beds for kids as my goal in life and purpose in life, I probably would have laughed. It wasn't anything on my radar. But it just took one child and one situation and one family to see just how much I could make a difference in their life by just putting something together as simple as a bed. And now it's my whole life.
1: And a terrific job on the editing, production, and storytelling by our own Monty Montgomery. And a special thanks to Luke Michelson for sharing his story of how sleep in heavenly peace was born. And it all started with that little girl who was sleeping in the back seat of her mother's car, and the joy he felt delivering that bed in that house she'd finally had. An overwhelming feeling, he described the joy he felt. And soon those Saturday football games and fishing weren't as important to him as making more beds and feeling that feeling again. And pretty soon he turned over his entire Christmas fund, built 22 beds, then 25, then the nonprofit forms, then Mike Rowe comes in, and then, of course, he gives it all up. And now there are 6,000 chapters, and he's making 50,000 beds a year. A pure and beautiful American dream story. The story of sleep in heavenly peace. Luke Michelson's story. Here on Our American Story.
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1: And we continue with Our American Stories. Up next, one of our favorite types of stories about artistic imagination, about creating something from nothing. This is the story of a song you all know, but don't know how it came to be. Some believe it's a song about a girl. Others believe it's a song about a place, a state, the Peachtree State. The two men who wrote the music and lyrics, Hoagy Carmichael and Stuart Gorel, can't answer that question. They died a long time ago. But the story of how the song Georgia on My Mind came to be, and a song that the world would come to know, is a quintessentially American story. Hoagy Carmichael was born in Bloomington, Indiana, in 1899. His father, he took on whatever jobs he could to help pay the bills, first as a horse-drawn taxi driver, and later as an electrician. His mom played piano for a living. Throughout his youth, his family struggled to make ends meet. The defining event in his early life sprang from tragedy. In 1918, the Spanish flu ravaged the country, and his baby sister Joanna was not spared. Her death was something Carmichael would never forget, and it would fuel his ambition. Here's a quote from Carmichael. "We couldn't afford a good doctor or good attention, and that's when I vowed I would never again be broke in my life." He graduated from Indiana University and its law school, and soon began to practice law in Indianapolis. But his real interest, his real talent, and where he'd end up making his living was in the world of entertainment. Music, specifically coming up with the melodies to some of Tin Pan Alley's greatest hits, was his particular and peculiar genius. Carmichael attributed his melodic gift to his roots in jazz and his love of jazz pianists, which he got from his mother, who loved to play ragtime. "I listened to them constantly," he told anyone who would listen. As a teenager, he spent long hours in a black neighborhood called Bucktown, where outstanding jazz players often convened. American composer and author Alec Wilder described Carmichael as the most talented, inventive, sophisticated, and jazz-oriented of all the great craftsmen of pop songs in the first half of the 20th century. Few people ever write one standard, but Carmichael wrote a bunch. Stardust, The Nearness of You, Skylark, In the Cool, Cool, Cool of the Evening, and of course, his most well-known composition, Georgia on My Mind. Gorel, the song's lyricist, was born in Knox, Indiana, and went to college with Carmichael. The two became friends. And after hearing his pal play a new melody at a party, Gorel pulled an all-nighter and ended up with the lyrics for the song. Gorel would go on to become a banker. He never wrote another lyric in his life. Completed in 1930, the song was initially covered by a number of artists, including Louis Armstrong and Hoagie Carmichael himself. Here's Carmichael singing his version of his song.
0: Georgia, Georgia, the whole day through, just an old sweet song keeps Georgia on my mind.
1: The song failed to find an audience when it was released, Carmichael's version or anyone else's, and it lingered for decades in his back catalog. By the 1950s, Carmichael's career began to fade with the ascent of rock and roll and rhythm and blues. It would take Ray Charles to bring the song back to life. The rising 30-year-old star had just left Atlantic Records. He wanted more independence, more artistic control of his music, and higher royalties. Most of all, he wanted his music to reach more people. He wanted mainstream audiences and mainstream acceptance of his music at a time when albums were starting to outsell singles. The Genius Hits the Road was his first record for his new label, ABC Paramount. It was a 12-track themed album released in 1960 based on places in the United States. Georgia on My Mind was tucked between Basin Street Blues, the main street of Storyville in New Orleans' Red Light District, and Alabama Bound. The song's lush orchestration, he had 55 string players in on the session, was unlike anything Charles had recorded before. Some critics thought it was a mistake. Others thought he was selling out. The public disagreed. The song reached number one on Billboard's pop album chart in November of 1960, and he won his first of four Grammys that year, two for Georgia on My Mind. Charles would go on to win 15 more Grammys in his life. He would also go on to break more musical barriers, including modern sounds in country and Western music, his 1962 masterpiece. Other hits by Charles include I Can't Stop Loving You, Hit the Road Jack, and Seven Spanish Angels, his duet with Willie Nelson, which would rise to number one on the country charts. But it's Georgia on My Mind that is his most memorable recording. In 2003, Rolling Stone named the song the 44th greatest of all time. Was the song about an old love or a man longing for home? We'll never know. But Charles had his own opinion. In his 1978 autobiography, Brother Ray, he told the world that neither a woman nor a state was on his mind when he recorded the song. I never known a lady named Georgia, and I wasn't dreaming of no state, even though I was born there. It was just a beautiful, romantic melody. That wouldn't stop Georgia on My Mind from becoming the official state song in 1979 when Georgia Governor George Busby signed it into law. It's a quintessentially American story, the story of Georgia on My Mind. Two white men from the Midwest wrote a song that a brilliant blind black man they never knew or met would bring to life so many years later. There was no talk of cultural appropriation either by Charles or by Carmichael. They were doing what musical artists do in America and have done from the beginning of time, borrowing from any and all forms of music and making it their own. And thanks to the miracle of intellectual property rights, artists in America are not merely protected against the theft of their work, but also incentivized to share it with others and across race, class, culture, and timeline. The Charles cover of Georgia on My Mind changed the lives of the writers and the singer forever, making all of them a small fortune. And the song also made the world a better and more beautiful place. There were many other covers of the song, and by some great artists from every musical genre: Eddie Arnold, Billie Holiday, Bing Crosby, Michael Bolton, Michael Bublé, Ella Fitzgerald, Leon Russell, Jackie Wilson, Jerry Garcia, Coldplay, and the Righteous Brothers, Tom Jones, James Brown, and the Zac Brown Band. But one version stands out from all the rest. At the time of his death at 73, on June 10th, 2004, Ray Charles averaged 200 concerts a year. Georgia On My Mind was always the crowd favorite. The story of Georgia On My Mind, how it came to be, here on Our American Stories.
0: Georgia, no peace I find, just an old sweet song keeps Georgia on my mind.
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1: And we continue with our American stories, and we love telling stories about history. Our next story comes to us from a man who's simply known as the History Guy. His videos are watched by hundreds of thousands of people of all ages over on YouTube. The History Guy is also heard here at Our American Stories. Here's the History Guy with a real beauty, the story of Stalin's daughter.
12: On November 22, 2011, an 85-year-old woman named Lana Peters passed away in Wisconsin from complications due to colon cancer. Eventually, her death made it into some newspapers, but it seemed to go largely unnoticed by an American public that seemed to have largely forgotten who she was and all the attention that she had gained during one of the seminal events of the Cold War that happened on March 9, 1967. Lana Peters, otherwise known as Svetlana Alyeva, represented the contradictions of the era of the Cold War and was witness to some of the greatest crimes of that era. She's most known because of her famous father, but is perhaps most notable because of how very different she was from him. The defection of the woman whose birth name was Svetlana Stalina, the youngest child and only daughter of Soviet dictator Joseph Stalin, deserves to be remembered. Born Yosef Yukashvili in the imperial state of Georgia, then part of the Russian Empire, in 1878, Joseph Stalin already had a reputation for brutality when he was arrested and exiled by the Tsarist government in 1908. He had purportedly been responsible for a bank robbery in 1907 that had killed some 40 people, and had, as one historian put it, established himself as Georgia's leading Bolshevik. It was sometime during this period that he started using the name Stalin, meaning roughly, man of steel. After the October Revolution, Stalin became a trusted supporter of Vladimir Lenin and a vocal supporter of the brutal period of political repression and mass execution called the Red Terror. Appointed People's Commissar for Nationalities in 1919, he took Sergei and Olga's daughter, Nadezhda, who had worked as a clerk in Lenin's office, as his secretary. The two married later the same year. At the time, Nadezhda was 18 and Stalin was a 40-year-old widower, his first wife having died of typhus in 1907. Stalin and Alyeva had two children, Vasily, born in 1921, and Svetlana, born in 1926. At the time of her birth, Stalin was General Secretary of the Soviet Union and had largely gained the upper hand in the struggle to replace Lenin following his death in 1924. As intrigues continued in the Soviet Union, Stalin's daughter was feted by both the Soviet people and her father, who showered her with gifts and called her Little Sparrow. She became a celebrity in her country, compared to Shirley Temple in the United States. Thousands of babies were named Svetlana, so was a perfume. But being the daughter of the Man of Steel did not lead to an easy destiny. While she was being treated like Shirley Temple, Soviet collectivization of the agricultural sector, essentially forcing peasants onto collective farms, was resulting in various periods of famine. Over the period of collectivization, an estimated 14 million people died due to starvation. On November 9, 1932, Yosef and Nadezhda had a public argument about collectivization policy at a dinner party. When they got home that evening, she went into a separate room and shot herself. To prevent scandal, her death was reported as because of an appendicitis. Her children, Vasily was 11 and Svetlana just 6, were told the same lie for fear if they knew the truth that they might accidentally reveal it. Svetlana did not know the truth of how her mother died until she read it in an American newspaper in 1942. Nearly 6 decades later, she was quoted saying, "I do regret that my mother didn't marry a carpenter." While she still enjoyed her father's favor, with the notoriously unsentimental Stalin even playing little games with her, she and her siblings were also under great pressure to be examples to the Soviet people. And even Svetlana was not free from the brutality of her father's regime. In December 1934, when Sergei Kirov, a fellow revolutionary and close friend of Stalin's, was assassinated, Stalin used the event as a provocation for the Great Purge. In fact, some historians argue that it was Stalin who was behind Kirov's murder as a pretext for the repressive effort to purge what Stalin called enemies of the people, including counter-revolutionaries and, essentially, anyone who was a threat to Stalin's power. Among the as many as 1.25 million victims of the Purge was Alexander Zvanich, the brother of Stalin's first wife, whom Svetlana knew as a favorite uncle. More relatives were removed, as well as some of Svetlana's school friends, whose once-privileged lives were shattered when their parents were deemed untrustworthy. When she protested to her father on behalf of one of her friends, her father replied to his 14-year-old daughter, "Sometimes you are forced to go against even those you love." She later said that it took her years to grasp the extent of her father's crimes. In 1943, Svetlana met and fell in love with filmmaker Alexei Kapler, who was married and 23 years her senior. Kapler later said that he was drawn to Svetlana by the freedom within her. Stalin disapproved for numerous reasons, but Svetlana suspected he was most insulted by the fact that Kapler was Jewish. Kapler was arrested and charged with being a British spy, although it was assumed the actual crime was the indiscreet affair with Stalin's daughter. Stalin destroyed the letters the two had written each other. He banished Svetlana from his house because of moral depravity, and even punished her brother, at whose home she had met Kapler, and her grandparents for failing to intervene. Kapler was eventually imprisoned for 10 years. When Stalin's purges continued after the war, they ensnared more of Svetlana's family, including her mother's sister. When she tried to intervene with her father on her aunt's behalf, Stalin made it clear to her that she also could be accused. On March 2, 1953, she was called from class. Her father had suffered a cerebral hemorrhage and was dying. Stalin lingered for 4 days as she believed God grants an easy death only to the just. The family had difficulty blaming the man who had been both patriarch and villain. Even as family members returned from the gulag, they became convinced that it wasn't Stalin's fault, that someone else was responsible for making them a political target, that Stalin had been poisoned against them. But the prisoners returning from the gulags were compelling evidence of the crimes of Stalin. The new leader who was consolidating power, Nikita Khrushchev, saw bringing down the cult of Stalin as critical to retaining the support of the people. By then, Svetlana had had 2 failed marriages and had 2 children. In 1957, to escape the stigma of her father's name, she went to her mother's maiden name and became Svetlana Alueva. She wandered through love affairs, flirted with different religions, spent another year on another failed marriage. A friend later said of her, she was a very kind and warm-hearted person, but it was impossible to escape her terrible heritage. She couldn't trust anyone. How could you, if you were Stalin's daughter? She alternatively had to deal with people who sought to associate with her in hope of getting some favor, and others who loathed her for her father's crimes. In 1963, while in the hospital for a tonsillectomy, Svetlana met an Indian national named Brajesh Singh. She sought to marry him, but that required state permission, and once again she suffered from the curse of being Stalin's daughter. Singh died from emphysema in October 1966. Svetlana was allowed to travel to give Singh his traditional funeral, as long as she did not talk to any foreign reporters. She was staying at the guest house of the Soviet embassy in Delhi, and on March 9, 1967, no one apparently suspected her motives when she went outside, hailed a cab, entered the U.S. embassy in India, presented her Soviet passport, and asked for asylum. The request took the Americans completely off guard. Chester Bowles, the U.S. ambassador to India, didn't even know Stalin had a daughter, more or less that she was visiting India. Bowles put Svetlana on the next plane to anywhere but Moscow and sent her with a diplomat, actually a CIA agent, as escort to Rome. The assessment by the CIA at the time was, our own preconceived notions of what Stalin's daughter must be like just didn't let us believe that this nice, pleasant, attractive, middle-aged Hofstrau could possibly be who she claimed to be. Svetlana Alueva's defection required a lot of political maneuvering. She had to spend time both in Italy and then in Switzerland before she could finally go to the United States. The Soviets tried to portray her as crazy, calling her Kukshuka or Cuckoo Bird. Later it was revealed that the KGB had made plans to either kidnap her or assassinate her, but they decided not to because it would be too easy to trace back to them. In the United States, she married one last time between 1970 and 1973 to an architect named William Peters. They had a daughter named Olga. She went by the name Lana Peters for the rest of her life. In 1978, she became a U.S. citizen, but in 1984, she and her daughter Olga returned to the Soviet Union. but she found she was shunned there, and she and Olga returned to the United States in 1986. When author Nicholas Thompson decided he wanted to interview her for a book he was doing on U.S.-Soviet relations during the Cold War in 2006, he had to do a public record search to find her. She was living in Wisconsin. When she passed away in November 2011, the New York Times found it difficult to even confirm her death, which wasn't even reported in the local newspaper. But it does seem that the woman who was so unlike her father had finally escaped her father's shadow.
1: And a special thanks, as always, to Greg Hengler for the production, and a special thanks, as always, to The History Guy. Please subscribe to his YouTube channel, The History Guy. History deserves to be remembered. The story of Lana Peters. She becomes an American citizen in 1978, but never, ever, I would guess, is ever truly home anywhere. Her story here on Our American Stories.
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30: News this hour from Town Hall. I'm Jason Walker. President Trump remains very positive about his upcoming talks with Xi Jinping in Beijing.
31: About it, I think he's been relatively good, to be honest with you. You look at the blockade, no problem. They get a lot of their oil from that area. We've had no problem, and he's been a friend of mine. He's been somebody that we get along with. And I think you're going to see that good things are going to happen. This is going to be a very exciting trip. a lot of good things are going to happen.
30: President says trade will be the main focus of those discussions. Administration also hopes to establish a, quote, board of trade with China that would address differences and prevent further trade conflicts. Well, the Senate confirms President Trump's nominee for to chair the Federal Reserve. Bernie Bennett has the story.
0: The Senate confirmed Kevin Warsh's nomination to a 14-year term on the Federal Reserve Board of Governors on Tuesday, teeing up a final vote to make the ally of President Donald Trump the central bank's next chair. The 51-45 vote was largely along party lines, with Senator John Fetterman of Pennsylvania the only Democrat to vote in favor of Warsh, a former Fed governor and Wall Street banker. Warsh's nomination to be the central bank's chair for a four-year term requires a separate Senate vote, which is expected as soon as Wednesday. Bernie Bennett, Washington.
30: Hotels in America say the promised economic boon from soccer's World Cup has not materialized, at least not yet. Bookings very light in Boston, Philly, Dallas, and other markets. Adding to the problem, a major glitch in ticket sales, leaving a lot of fans livid. Consumer prices climbing last month. Labor Department says the consumer price index rose 3.8% from April. More on these stories at townhall.com.
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30: Just as many students taking finals, an online learning system reaches a deal with hackers. Mike Hempen has the latest on this story.
10: The company that operates the online learning system, Canvas, says it has reached a deal with hackers to delete the data they stole in the cyber attack last week that created chaos for many students. Instructure, the parent company of Canvas, hasn't provided any details of the deal, including whether a payment was involved. A hacking group named Shiny Hunters claimed responsibility for the breach. The data has been returned to Instructure, but the company says there is no way to know whether the data was erased for good. I'm Mike Hempen.
30: Authorities say a missing hiker's death in Glacier National Park, likely caused by a bear, would be the first since 1998. National Park Service says the body was found in a wooded area off the trail. Breaking news and analysis, townhall.com. After a record run, stocks hitting a bit of a slump. More from correspondent Damian Troy-Ise.
17: Stocks finished mixed on Wall Street Tuesday, ending a record-setting run. The S&P 500 fell 0.2%. The Dow rose 56 points or 0.1%. The Nasdaq Composite fell 0.7%. Rising oil prices weighed on the market. Crude oil prices rose more than 3% as the war with Iran threatens to drag on. A report released Tuesday showed that inflation worsened in April because of rising energy costs. Big technology stocks lost ground and also weighed down the broader market. Treasury yields rose in the bond market. Damian Troisi, New York.
30: President Trump says he wants to suspend the federal gas tax to ease financial strain from high fuel prices. And it's a move that he can't do on his own, but he has help. Lawmakers on both sides of the aisle ready to help out. More on these stories, townhall.com.
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12: News this hour from Town Hall. I'm Jason Walker. President Trump preparing now to begin his talks with Chinese leader Xi Jinping in Beijing. The American Enterprise Institute's Matthew Continetti.
13: I think we need to have some type of dialogue on strategic arms with China. I think that's one reason why we can't continue down the Cold War pattern of just simply engaging in arms control with the Russians. In the new world where China is a rising nuclear power, they have to be included as well.
12: And the president has a lot of firepower with him on this trip. Several prominent executives going along, including Elon Musk. It was an attempt, and it fell short. A Republican remapping effort in South Carolina has been defeated after an initial vote in the state Senate fell short.
14: President Donald Trump had urged South Carolina to redraw its U.S. House map ahead of the November elections. The state House had previously voted in favor of letting lawmakers return after the regular session ends this week to consider redistricting. But the Senate also had to approve taking up redistricting. The 29-17 vote failed with just two votes short of the two-thirds needed. I'm Lisa Dwyer.
12: Asian shares trading mixed as enthusiasm over AI and other technology stocks gradually faded. Prosecutors have filed criminal charges against the operator of the ship that crashed into Baltimore's Francis Scott Key Bridge 2 years ago, killing six people. FBI's Jimmy Paul says it was preventable.
15: We know, as is laid out in this indictment, the collapse should never have happened. As alleged, the bridge was struck and collapsed because those who were responsible for the ship's operation deliberately cut corners at the expense of safety.
12: More on these stories at townhall.com.
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12: It is a case that's still not over. A federal appeals court says President Trump may postpone payment to a columnist who won sexual abuse and defamation suits against him. More on the story from correspondent Jennifer King.
17: An appeals court has spared President Trump from paying a multi-million dollar defamation award to columnist E. Jean Carroll until the Supreme Court reviews or rejects his appeal. However, Trump must post a $7.4 million bond to cover interest in the meantime. He's challenging the verdict and denies knowing Carroll while asserting immunity for comments made while he was president. In 2023, a New York jury awarded Carroll $5 million, concluding that Trump sexually abused her in a department store dressing room and defamed her after she published her memoir. A year later, a second jury awarded Carroll $83 million for defamation. I'm Jennifer King.
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1: 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Gary McNamara and Eric Harley talk about everything from politics to social issues and news of the day. Whether you're up late or you're just starting your day, Welcome to the show from the Relief Factor Studios. 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
20: All across America, we are Red Eye Radio. He is Eric Carley, and I'm Gary McNamara. Hello. All right. So you ready?
21: I'm ready.
20: Inflation.
21: Yeah.
20: Came out yesterday.
21: Yeah.
20: As we all know, I'm looking at the... okay, here it is. Okay. I want to make sure I got the right chart here.
21: Mm-hmm.
20: Bureau of Labor Statistics here's if you want to know where we get the information from, which is directly from the Trump administration.
21: Yeah, right.
20: The consumer price index increased 0.6% after rising 0.9

0: We are Red Eye Radio. He is Eric Carly, and I'm Gary McNamara. Yeah, so the Fed chairmanship is not a job I would want.
1: No, I don't want that hot seat at all. No, for me, that would be transitory.
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10: Breaking news this hour from Town Hall. I'm Rich Thomason. President Trump is on his way to China for a highly anticipated summit with Chinese President Xi Jinping. Mr. Trump expects trade to be a primary focus of the talks. The Trump administration hoping to establish a board of trade with China to address differences and prevent future trade conflicts. The BBC's Stephen McDonnell in Beijing.
11: Even though there's a big business delegation accompanying Donald Trump, no one thinks there are going to be huge deals signed. However, if there are some sort of symbolic deals that are inked, that would be encouraging. When it comes to tariffs, I think we just expect that maybe just the detente will continue. China wants to bring up Taiwan because the Chinese government wants the U.S. to not provide armaments at the same level to Taiwan.
10: And the Iran war will likely be discussed. China's one of Tehran's key allies and buys a lot of Iranian oil. Mr. Trump's second state visit to China, the first trip came 9 years ago during his first term. Despite the demand, the Iran war, Secretary of War Hegseth says the U.S. military remains locked and loaded.
12: I take issue with the characterization that munitions are depleted in a public forum. That's not true. And ultimately, we have all the munitions needed to execute what we need to execute, and we're going to ensure that we supercharge that going into the future.
10: Hegseth testifying yesterday on Capitol Hill. A Republican drive for South Carolina to join the national redistricting drive by redrawing its U.S. House map has fizzled. An initial vote in the state Senate fell short. A physician says a French woman being treated for hantavirus after being infected on the cruise ship is critically ill, being treated with an artificial lung. Watching Wall Street this morning, the stock futures are mixed so far. Dow futures down 121 points, while the NASDAQ futures are 237 points higher. More on these stories at townhall.com.
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10: The leader of Hezbollah in Lebanon is demanding the government withdraw from direct talks with Israel.
15: Naim Qassem says in a letter directed to Hezbollah group officials that direct negotiations benefit Israel and that they are concessions by Lebanese authorities. He said Lebanon's government should instead resort to indirect negotiations with Tel Aviv, as in previous years, such as when a ceasefire was reached in November 2024. Lebanon and Israel are scheduled to hold 2 days of talks in Washington starting Thursday in an attempt to end the latest fighting that broke out 2 months ago following the Iran war and discuss the future of relations between the two sides. I'm Charles de Ledesma.
10: King Charles delivering to British lawmakers his Prime Minister's legislative program for the coming year. It's a ceremonial state opening for Parliament. The question is whether Prime Minister Keir Starmer will be around to implement it, and if he is, whether he will have the authority to push his proposals through Parliament. News and analysis, townhall.com. It seems that America's youngsters are not doing so well when it comes to at least one of the three R's.
16: Researchers warn the U.S. is going through a reading recession, a slide that predates the COVID pandemic. A new analysis of scores from third through eighth grade for 5,000 school districts in 38 states found that only five states had meaningful growth in reading test scores from 2022 to 25. It also finds students remain nearly a half grade level behind pre-pandemic scores in reading. Jason Walker reporting.
10: Hotels say the promised economic boom from the World Cup has not materialized yet. For them, the American Hotel and Lodging Association reports that room bookings are lighter than expected in most of the 11 U.S. host cities, roughly a month to go before the start of the tournament. More on these stories, townhall.com.
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3: It is 6 minutes after the hour, and we are in your nation's capital on our flagship station, WMAL. Across the nation, I'm Larry O'Connor. Good morning. We've got a full program ahead of us as we get you going where you need to go and get you started on your day the right way. Thanks for joining us from the Relief Factor Studios. Coming up in just 30 minutes, we're going to speak with our friend, Cal Thomas, legendary syndicated columnist, conservative analyst, will be joining us, as he always does on Wednesdays at that. Also, in the 7 o'clock hour, our second hour of broadcast here on the East Coast, Kyle Olson will join us. He's an investigative reporter doing work with Town Hall, and he's got an undercover video expose of people who were working for NGOs linked to Health and Human Services during the Biden administration. They saw firsthand how children were lost in the system, and the Biden administration did not care, did nothing about it. You're going to see that from their own lips on the undercover video, as well as Kyle Olson's report on that. Also, in our third hour, we're going to speak with the chairman of Ways and Means, Jason.

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4: Breaking news this hour from Town Hall. I'm Rich Thomason. The president has landed. President Trump and his entourage of senior administration officials, business, finance, and tech leaders has arrived in Beijing. Mr. Trump says trade is a top agenda item for his talks with Chinese President Xi, although Iran will also come up.
5: We're going to have a long talk about it. I think he's been relatively good, to be honest with you. You look at the blockade, no problem. They get a lot of their oil from that area. We've had no problem, and he's been a friend of mine. He's been somebody that we get along with. And I think you're going to see that good things are going to happen. This is going to be a very exciting trip. A lot of good things are going to happen.
4: As for trade, James Zimmerman with the American Chamber of Commerce in China.
6: The key thing is that there's no expectations of a grand bargain, no expectations of any kind of breakthrough with, you know, all of the challenges that we have in the trade relationship with China.
4: A pending U.S. weapons sale to Taiwan is a thorny issue in relations between Washington and Beijing. Wholesale inflation surged last month, the producer price index for April jumping 6% from a year ago, up 1.4% from March. Energy prices skyrocketed higher. As U.S. doctors closely monitor Americans from the hantavirus-stricken cruise ship, a woman in Paris who contracted the virus is gravely ill. 18 Americans are quarantined in the U.S., one of them tested positive and is in a biocontainment unit. Three people died on board the Dutch-flagged cruise ship while it was out in the Atlantic. Watching Wall Street ahead of this morning's opening bell, stock futures remain mixed. Dow futures down 245 points, while the Nasdaq futures are 65 points higher. S&P futures 5 points in the red. More on these stories, townhall.com.
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8: 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The heat, it's on again. For a third day in a row, Las Vegas experienced a 100-degree day. And for a second straight day, the high, it broke a record. Harry Reid International Airport, which is Las Vegas' official weather station, hit 104 degrees yesterday. That ties the daily heat record set back in 1996. Monday also topped 104, breaking the record of 103 that was reached in 1990. So yesterday and Monday were the hottest days of 2026 thus far. And during the latest heat wave, Las Vegas reached 100 on Sunday, 99 on Saturday, 100 on Friday, the first time Las Vegas hit the century mark this year. The average temperature for mid-May, normally around 87 degrees. After a record-breaking hot March, April was just 1 degree above normal. February was the second warmest February in Southern Nevada since record-keeping began in 1937. The last time Reid Airport got any rain was the week of February 18th. Las Vegas, only one of the major U.S. cities that has seen a drop in apartment rent. A new report from Apartments.com shows while national apartment rents were up less than 1% in April, month over month, in 45 of the top 50 markets, Las Vegas, it went in the opposite direction, down less than 1% from March. That report says pandemic building in Southern Nevada, a boom that brought a bunch of new apartments onto the market. Back in February, Zillow released a report saying about half of all rental listings here in Las Vegas were offering some sort of concession, including cash back and free months of rent. And right now, the Las Vegas real estate market is considered one of the country's strongest buyer's markets. 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
9: Moving along safely on and off the freeways right now. On the east side of the valley, though, got a stalled trash truck blocking the right lane on Sunset. Westbound, right where it meets up with 95, I-11. Just want to stay in the left lane if you're in that area. Sunset westbound, right at the entrance to 95, I-11. That stalled trash truck blocking the right lane. On the east side streets, traffic light malfunction at Howard Hughes Parkway and Sands Avenue. Obviously, want to treat that like a four-way stop, but that's going to back up pretty quickly at Howard Hughes and Sands. But looks like we're going to fall out of triple digits today. Not by much, though. We're expecting sunny afternoon skies with temperatures topping out in the mid to upper 90s. Yesterday, we hit 104. Winds will still gust through the valley at up to 20 miles per hour. 77 degrees right now. I'm Mark Thomas with your on-time traffic brought to you by Meineke Car Care Centers on AM 670 KMZQ.
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14: So later, we'll have to get into the Musk-Altman OpenAI trial that's going on in Oakland. Here's my funniest, my favorite tidbit from yesterday. Altman, I think himself, complaining that in one key meeting when this whole thing was coming apart, Elon wouldn't pay any attention. All he did was kept people showing people funny memes on his phone.
15: Wow. Wow.
14: Which you can picture.
15: Yeah, yeah. So one kind of non-headline, just very briefly, because you don't spread news that's not yours to spread. I will just say this about this segment and the person who usually participates in it. Everything's great. Everything's great. Moving along. Inflation ticked up. Maybe you heard that. We've got kind of a breakdown. It's rising energy costs were the main factor. Although, interestingly, and I'm not going to get into the bond markets. I mean, you could put an insomniac to sleep with a discussion of the bond markets. But the way they're acting is serious investors are thinking, yeah, higher inflation for an extended period, like maybe years and probably no rate cuts, so we're going to bet accordingly.
14: Really?
15: Yeah.
14: Whoa, I don't like hearing that.
15: Oh, I hate it here. I hate telling you that.
14: Oh, my God.
15: Yeah, I know.
14: We were talking to a real estate expert the other day, saying people who didn't buy like 5 years ago, raising both of my hands,
15: yes,
14: thinking that, you know what, things have got to come down.
15: Yeah.
14: Missed out, and they may never get back in. And that's the way I feel. I thought there's no way houses stay this high. And with interest rates where they're at, I'm waiting. I'm not going to get fooled this time.
15: Right.
14: And I wait.
15: I'm not going all 2006 again.
14: Exactly.
15: I'm no fool. You know,
14: I just missed out.
15: I did buy in the sweet spot. Thank you, Lord. And that news makes me want to despair. Just the wackiness of the economy. Here's my favorite economic statistic. And Jack, I know this is going to hit you hard. You might want to sit down. Breakdown of goods and services, blah, blah, blah. The price of canned produce rose 5.7%.
14: Damn it.
15: In the previous year.
14: My green beans.
15: I do love canned produce. Great Scott. This is the U.S. of A. We get it fresh here. God, I remember the veggies we had to choke down as a kid. Overcooked, out of a... God, I'm gagging thinking about it. I thought I hated vegetables. Then I started getting them fresh, and I'm like, wow, this is great.
14: I've seen them on plates at places. I don't know.
15: Oh, boy.
14: So the Prime Minister of Great Britain, Keir Starmer, may be going down. There's a possibility they're going to call for a new election, and he's got like an approval rating at like 15% currently.
15: He'll bounce back.
14: And so they might be going down to whatever extent you care about that.
15: Yeah, I do, but...
14: Be nice to have somebody that might be a little more friendly toward us.
15: Yeah.
14: He's super out there, hates the United States. And
15: yeah, he's a left-wing wackadoodle. I read more into that Sweden's big free market turnaround thing. You had to read down into it. We talked about this briefly yesterday. I'd love to get into it in more detail today, but you had to read down a ways to hear people admit that, yeah, we let all sorts of quote-unquote refugees and immigrants in who don't buy into our morals or our culture or our system, and they're forming gangs and they're doing crimes and they're ripping off our generous state welfare system in ways that we didn't realize people would. We thought everyone was like us. Everything is downstream of culture. Don't give away your culture.
14: So yesterday we never really got into that mayor of Arcadia, suburb of Los Angeles, who turned out to be working for the Chinese Communist Party. And it fits in with the chick that was sexing up the billionaire owner of the Milwaukee Bucks.
15: Oh, right.
14: She, it turns out, just came out today. She is also tied to the Communist Party. And it's just an overall story of China's done a better job of getting spies into our country and getting themselves into our politics or into our billionaires' pants or whatever they're trying to do, or our congressmen's beds or you know, whatever, wherever they're trying to go.
16: Don't trust China!
15: From 24-year-old sex pots to geek scientists who are grad assistants at your local university. Yeah, they have. And I remember when did we talk about this a lot? But the whole of society campaigned to undermine the United States and surpass us. Like every trade, every profession, every person is tasked with doing that.
14: So the big explosive story about how much more capability Iran has in terms of rockets and launchers and all that sort of stuff, we can give you some of the details on that. It's troubling.
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25: The Las Vegas Aces are on their first East Coast road trip of the new season. They play in Connecticut tonight as well as Friday night before moving on to Atlanta. After the defending WNBA champions have a break in their schedule next week, they'll host the LA Sparks and hoist another championship banner 1 week from Saturday at Michelob Ultra Arena. The Vegas Golden Knights are in a tough series with the Anaheim Ducks. In pivotal Game 5 last night at the Fortress, it was VGK who emerged victorious when Pavel Dorofeev lit the lamp with the game winner just over 4 minutes into overtime. 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Another pro sports franchise is expected to make its way into Las Vegas. The Professional Women's Hockey League is expected to make an announcement sometime today to add 3 more teams, including one in Las Vegas.
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0: Well, we're seeing a backup through the resort corridor. I got a ramp closure on the south end of it, causing a backup here on southbound 15. Now, it's the off-ramp from 15 southbound to get over to Tropicana to head east on Tropicana toward the Strip. That is actually closed down, so if you needed to head exit 15 southbound at Trop to head toward the Strip, you're going to want to use Flamingo beforehand, Spring Mountain, or go down to Russell Road. That's the off-ramp from 15 southbound Tropicana to head east on Trop. It's got a downtown Las Vegas injury accident being reported at the intersection of Main Street and Stewart. Right lane on northbound Main Street is blocked off there. Going to fall out of triple digits today. We'll only get into the upper 90s. It is 77 right now. I'm Mark Thomas with your on-time traffic brought to you by Meineke Car Care Centers on AM 670 KMZQ.
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1: Are you aware of reports that Pakistan are allowing their bases to be used to park Iranian aircraft, General King?
2: Sir, I've seen one report on that.
1: Well, is it accurate?
2: Sir, I think based on the variety of classification matters.
1: Let me just say, do you agree if it is accurate, that is sort of inconsistent with it being a peace mediator?
2: Sir, I wouldn't want to comment on that based on the ongoing negotiations.
1: Secretaries.
14: I don't know why he didn't want to talk about that. That's Secretary, my word, Lindsey Graham, our Senator Lindsey Graham, talking to Kane, General Kane.
15: Yeah.
14: And General Kane didn't want to go there for whatever reason. And Lindsey Graham kind of lost his mind a little later. Maybe we'll play that later about how angry he got. About, you know, I don't trust these guys. No, you shouldn't trust them. They hid bin Laden from us, and they're letting Iran park their planes so they can't be blown up and all kinds of other stuff. And they're the arbiters for this peace deal?
15: It's ridiculous.
14: Anyway, I don't want to get off on that. This is the story that's getting so much attention today. It's in the New York Times. The Trump administration's public portrayal of a shattered Iranian military is sharply at odds with what U.S. intelligence agencies are telling policymakers behind closed doors. This is according to classified assessments from early this month that show Iran has regained access to most of its missile sites, launchers, and underground facilities. Most alarming to some senior officials is evidence that Iran has restored operational access to 30 of the 33 missile sites it maintains along the Strait of Hormuz.
15: Oh, my.
14: Which, of course, could threaten American warships and oil tankers transiting the narrow waterway. So I don't know anything about this, so I can't claim incompetence or, you know, anything, really. I don't know anything about this. But I'm just shocked with, after all that bombing and the idea that we had decimated their ability to, you know, fire back at us, that we, you know, really had some supremacy in the skies and could do whatever we wanted, that they got 30 of 33 rocket launchers still going along the strait.
15: Yeah, we do have supremacy in the sky and all that sort of stuff, but it looks, and we ought to talk to Mike Lyons about this.
14: I'm going to tomorrow.
15: It looks like they went to ground in a way. They hid their stuff and buried it or whatever, took it deep underground, knowing that the attacks were coming.
14: In general, for the whole country, Iran still fields about 70% of its mobile launchers across the country and has retained roughly 70% of its pre-war missile stockpile, according to the assessments. That stockpile encompasses both ballistic missiles, which can target other nations in the region, and a smaller supply of cruise missiles, which can be used against shorter-range targets on land or at sea. That is pretty troubling stuff. Now, at the same time, the story came out today that yesterday the story came out that the UAE had also bombed Iran during this whole war. Today, the story's out that Saudi Arabia joined Israel and us in the bombing and kept it quiet the whole time for obvious reasons. I mean, that could disrupt a lot of their population. I mean, if it was a big splashy headline that Saudi Arabia joins the Jews in bombing Muslims.
15: Well, you write that headline in Saudi, you get your hands chopped off if you're lucky. Yeah, yeah. And they say they have regained access to roughly 90% of its underground missile storage and launch facilities nationwide. I'm reminded of our last conversation with Mike Lyons, in which we were talking about the fact that given the narrowness of the Strait of Hormuz, and, you know, just the modern weaponry, drones and otherwise, you practically cannot eliminate a country's capacity to do violence. All you can do is eliminate their will to do violence by beating them down so hard they say, let me up, I've had enough.
14: I don't understand it, but it's clearly true. Having lived through, well, Vietnam as a really little kid when I, you know, was reading about it later when I got older, but also Iraq, Afghanistan, now Iran. You just can't accomplish what you need to accomplish with air power. You just can't,
15: no.
14: Apparently. And it doesn't quite make sense to me, but it clearly is true. Unless you're going to put, you know, 100,000 troops on the ground and go through cities with guys, you can't do what you want to do, apparently.
15: Yeah. Well, there's a hell of a lot you can do by putting, say, a missile launching system on an elevator and taking it six stories underground.
14: Apparently.
15: Then we have to use our super giant ordnance to get to those. And if you have hundreds of them, well, it's just it's tough to make that happen. You got to get your enemy to capitulate.
14: So we can move on to other topics, but it certainly seems to me on this that if Trump is going to, as he said again yesterday before he got on the plane headed to China, if he says, if he's sticking to his guns, and I sure hope he is, that, look, only one thing matters. They are not going to get a nuclear weapon.
15: Mm-hmm.
14: Then we got to go back to bombing the crap out of them.
15: Probably, yeah. Yeah, can't imagine any other route, and honestly.
14: The other thing that he's not going to say out loud, but I think is also true, they can't control the Strait of Hormuz.
15: Right.
14: So I think that's just as true. If those two things are absolutes, no nukes, Strait opens back up again, we got to start bombing the crap out of them again.
15: Even then, it's going to be a tough nut to crack, especially the Strait, given what I was saying about, you know, capability and drones and the rest of it. Here's the what I love about events and laws and things that human beings do that I always accuse the left of not taking into consideration. There are secondary effects. If A happens, how will people adjust? What will they do that will change the world? And convoys of heavy-duty trucks are now barreling across the Arabian Desert as an escape valve from the jammed up Strait of Hormuz. And it's just absolutely spectacular.
14: Moving across stuff across the border by land.
15: Yeah, exactly.
14: Yeah.
15: Lots and lots and lots of trucks, mostly running around the clock, two drivers each. There's an executive at Alcoa, former executive, who's been watching this unfold and has connections. He says 600 trucks became 1,600, became 2,000. Now we've got 3,500 trucks running from the Gulf to the Red Sea. They pause just long enough to refuel while one dude sleeps in the back. And
14: that's interesting because I didn't bring this the other day. Some Iranian foreign minister speakers, whatever, said our border is twice the length of the distance across the United States. Our entire border around our country. Mm. You can't police all of that. We can move stuff over land and get stuff in and out of the country that way. Mm-hmm. I thought, that does sound like a problem.
15: Yeah, yeah. So here's an expert who said they will have caught up. Well, okay, so he's in the fertilizer business, this one guy being quoted. Who he is doesn't matter that much.
14: Sun Tzu or whatever the name of the guy is who wrote The Art of War.
15: Yeah.
14: He's got to have some saying in there. This truism. The other side gets a vote because that is the most truest thing about all fights and wars and business deals or whatever.
15: Oh, yeah.
14: The other side gets a vote. You can come up with your plan, but they get to come up with their plan. And you don't always guess correctly what that's going to be.
15: Right. So here's the CEO of a Saudi state-controlled mining company that was caught up in the blockade and serious about it and helped get the giant number of trucks going. He said they'll have caught up on its export backlog by the end of May. He said, whether I truly believe we could do it
14: That's
15: or
14: two
15: not,
14: weeks.
15: I don't know. The drive is making a meaningful dent in a fertilizer shortage that's threatening the global food supply, but we're making real progress.
14: So. That's the only current leverage we have if we're not going to bomb. The idea is we're crushing their economy because they can't get anything in or out. Well, if they are getting things in and out, and if they're caught back up to normal in 2 weeks, and we got no leverage other than bombing. Wow, that's quite a development.
15: Yikes.
14: Yeah, that's going to be fun to watch.
15: Yikes. The IRGC is no fathead Maduro.
14: Are we supposed to do an ad here? Oh, I've got such a great tease
15: for
14: a story that, I mean, you talk about a story that's in the Armstrong and Getty Show wheelhouse. I got a story for you. I'll tell you about it after this.
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14: So what's the rattiest city in America?
15: Oh.
14: Los Angeles. What is number two? San Francisco.
15: Oh.
14: But in the LA Times today.
15: It's because of the housing costs.
14: Right. Rats and other vermin spark notable restaurant closures by LA Health Department.
15: Oof.
14: Whole bunch of restaurants closed down for at least 48 hours this last month because of rat and other problems.
15: You're not helping people think about the hantavirus less with this story.
14: Right. And including some big name restaurants like Dantana's in West Hollywood and a bunch of other places that lots of celebrities go where they got rat droppings and whatnot. But anyway.
15: Even Ratatouille had to close his restaurant.
14: We can get into some of the details of the story, which I find pretty entertaining. Well, some of the details are disgusting, and then some of the ways that they resolve it are entertaining.
15: Really?
14: Well, it's like retraining staff. It's like the whole, you know, it's, you know, that, which is always the joke. It's like, you know, if you have sexual harassment, they retrain people. Oh, I'm not supposed to sexually harass. Nobody told me.
15: So I'm supposed to grab her ass? No. Okay.
14: So
15: I got
14: this one. Oh, I'm not supposed to feed the rats.
15: Mm.
14: And
15: if you are bringing out the plate to the diner and there's a rat on the plate, don't bring it to the table. Okay.
14: Bring it to the table.
15: Right. Slow down. I'm making notes.
14: Anyway, so we'll get to that story. Love that. We've got mailbag on the way. Stay here.
3: Armstrong and Getty.
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7: 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Tell them Bill sent you today. On this Wednesday, it's complicated. That's the cliche. But President Trump's visit to China this week certainly is. First, the Chinese could help end the Iran conflict because it buys so much oil from the mullahs. If the communists purchase elsewhere, like the USA, Iran's economy gets hammered. But in order for Beijing to cooperate with America, it will want the Trump administration to stop protecting Taiwan. If the USA did that, the world would perceive America as weak. Then there's AI. China's been stealing U.S. technology and doesn't really care whether we like it or not. So how do you stop that? Very difficult. Now, you may remember I traveled to Beijing a year ago for a sit-down with high-ranking communists. The world is a much more chaotic place now than it was then. So this week, there are very high stakes in play. All loyal Americans should be hoping the talks succeed, that they go our way. But we remain a very divided nation. And many citizens would rather see Donald Trump fail than succeed in the negotiations. Back in a moment. Homeowners, when is the last time you checked your home title? Scammers are everywhere and they're targeting your equity. With just a single forged document, they can file at the county. So don't wait until it's too late. 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That is the Morning O'Reilly Update. 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
14: Talking about all the L.A. restaurants hit with citations for vermin infestations, it points out that it's not just rats and rat droppings that cause this problem. It could also be cockroaches or flies. Flies is really a step down from rats. I mean, I don't want a lot of flies, but it's a different level of, you got flies in your kitchen, I eat at your house. Yeah, I don't dig it, but rats running around. Like, come on. And it's not just restaurant. It's also a couple of school cafeterias and multiple 7-Elevens. The old 7-Eleven, as in you'll find in your Slurpee between 7 and 11 rat droppings. No, that's not true. That's actually not true. No need to sue us.
15: Here's your freedom-loving quote of the day. Just looking for new quotes about freedom. Aung San Suu Kyi, who was the activist in... won the Nobel Prize, one of your Asian countries. The only real prison is fear, and the only real freedom is freedom from fear. I'd try that, but I'm afraid to. Carrie Jones, whose work I don't know, similarly, the secret of happiness is freedom. The secret of freedom is courage. There you go. Be courageous, friends. Quit being a scaredy cat. Mailbag.
14: Woot, woot.
15: Drop us a note. Mailbag at armstrongandgetty.com. Here's your meme of the day. San Francisco is banning outdoor smoking. I missed that.
14: Who is?
15: San Francisco.
14: Outdoor smoking?
15: Smoke pot. But anyway, I'll finish this and we can discuss.
14: You can't smoke in the bar or outside the bar.
15: Correct.
14: That's not... There's no way you can make that work.
15: San Francisco is banning outdoor smoking because the last thing people want to do is smell a disgusting cigarette while they're pooping on the sidewalk. Now, San Francisco's trying. They're doing better. They got a new mayor.
14: Are they going to enforce the no smoking in the whole city, though?
15: I don't know much about it. Yeah, I have
14: that
15: no
14: answers.
15: That seems
14: unrealistic.
15: Yeah. Here's a note from Ken. Listen to your show talking about Michael Jackson, which we were yesterday. I had contact with a couple of the Santa Barbara sheriff's investigators back in the day who were looking into the allegations. Children were able to describe specific features about his penis. How would a child be able to do that without completely inappropriate behavior happening? He paid off the families, forced NDAs to stay out of jail. He was absolutely guilty.
14: Booty rumbles.
15: I also knew, I also knew people that worked at Neverland Ranch and nurses at the Santa Ynez Hospital. They all said he was incredibly nice and charming, a skill he used for his predatory behavior.
14: Yeah, if you want to learn about the booty rumbles, we went through that whole story yesterday.
15: If you don't, that's fine, too.
8: It's BS. They made it up.
15: One final pop culturally note. We were talking about Mickey Mantle yesterday in the context that all of the men in his family died young, so he just partied like a maniac, figuring he was going to die anyway, hastening his death.
14: Right.
15: Better hitter than thinker, as it turns out. But what are you going to do? We got this note from E. Mickey Mantle was a friend of my dad's.
14: Cool.
15: When he moved to Lake Oconee, Georgia. Is that how you pronounce it?
14: He was fun to hang out with.
15: He would hang out at my dad's house and got drunk as a three-eyed monkey.
0: I don't know that one.
15: I don't know what it means, but it's funny. I was in college at the time and was visiting my dad, and he was there. He signed a Mickey Mantle 4x6 photo card for me and asked me what my apartment number was. So I told him. He wrote, "To room 214, best time I ever had, Mickey Mantle."
14: Wow.
15: I thought, what a trunk pig.
14: Wow.
15: Charming tale of the baseball great.
14: Drunk as a three-eyed monkey.
15: Yeah.
14: I still drank, I'd use that one.
15: Wow. On slightly more serious subjects, Michael, longtime correspondent Michael, writes, "Guys, I have a very dumb question. This trip to China with the president and all of the big names, yeah, cabinet officials, Marco's going, Pete's going, and a bunch of like super heavyweight business people from the U.S. What's to stop China from doing something terrible from locking everyone in a Chinese prison, or even worse?" Sentence is a bit of a trip, but the whole group are seen as evil by the left for associating with Trump, so there'd be no media backlash in the U.S., and Democrat politicians would say it's deserved. Seems like the whole world would just kind of shrug it off like they do with everything. Not sure J.D. Vance would or could do anything formidable in response. Maybe I'm just crazy. Well, that would be an act of war. I mean, that would be a declaration of war.
14: I'm not worried about that occurrence.
15: Yeah, I think maybe you are crazy, Michael, but have a good day and thanks for the note. Let's see. Adam with a note about, oh, I guess we talked about this. One more thing or something. Gavin Newsom in Cal Unicornia persuaded the legislature to, what's the difference of outlaw, legalize jaywalking because jaywalking charges fell disproportionately on people of color. And any sane person would say, well, do they do it disproportionately? That's why.
14: Well, I think it had to do a lot to do with the homeless situation, too. So you don't have to, you can just let the homeless wander around.
15: Right. And or legitimate
14: drug addicts.
15: Well, right. Yeah. Citizens, law abiding citizens were like, you just gave me a ticket for this while five junkies went across the street. Well, we can't do anything about that because they don't have an address and we can't find them because they won't pay. So we just enforce the law against the law abiding. But anyway, numbers have just come out about the rapid increase in pedestrian deaths around the capital of Sacramento.
14: Oh. Where I will be today at noon for this thing I've been going to every Wednesday. And the junkie population there is stunning.
15: Yeah.
14: I had no idea it was that bad because I hadn't been right there on that street on the other side of the Capitol in a while. It's incredible. It's so gross.
15: And Adam writes, the timing was sadly perfect after you guys were just talking about suicidal empathy, which I want to talk about more. But when our genius governor signed off on the Freedom to Walk Act. God, I just vomited in my mouth a little bit. That's so
14: freedom to
15: stupid.
14: Walk.
15: I made a mental note to check some obviously affected statistics after giving it some time. The decriminalization of jaywalking wasn't mentioned in the article, but it seems like a pretty obvious reason. I don't know what else to say. It's pretty low on my list of worries. Add it to the things that make me feel like I live in the movie Idiocracy. Cheers. Same to you, Adam. Cheers. Get as drunk as a three-eyed monkey.
14: Oh, boy. Too bad about all the rat droppings in the restaurants.
15: Your policy sucks, and it does the opposite of what you intend. But it makes me feel good, and it sounds noble. Oh, my God, grow up.
14: We got a lot more stuff we got to get to. If you miss a segment, get the podcast, Armstrong and Getty On Demand. Some interesting stuff happened in the OpenAI, Sam Altman, Elon Musk trial. There's new inflation numbers out also. We should hit that. Do stick around.
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13: Breaking news this hour from Town Hall. I'm Rex Thomason. Wholesale inflation came in much hotter last month than many economists were expecting. 1.4% jump in prices for March, 6% higher than a year ago, and the cost of energy led the way higher. President Trump is in China now for that highly anticipated summit with Chinese President Xi. Mr. Trump expects trade to be a big issue. The BBC's Stephen McDonnell in Beijing.
16: Even though there's a big business delegation accompanying Donald Trump, no one thinks there are going to be huge deals signed. However, if there are some sort of symbolic deals that are inked, that would be encouraging. When it comes to tariffs, I think we just expect that maybe just the detente will continue. China wants to bring up Taiwan because the Chinese government wants the U.S. to not provide armaments at the same level to Taiwan.
13: The Iran war will likely come up as China is one of Tehran's key allies and buys a lot of Iranian oil. Despite the demands of the Iran war, Secretary of War Hegseth says the U.S. military remains locked and loaded.
17: I take issue with the characterization that munitions are depleted in a public forum. That's not true. And ultimately, we have all the munitions needed to execute what we need to execute, and we're going to ensure that we supercharge that going into the future.
13: Hegseth testifying on Capitol Hill. Republican drive for South Carolina to join the national redistricting battle by redrawing its U.S. House map has fizzled. An initial vote in the state Senate fell short. A doctor says a French woman being treated for hantavirus in Paris after being infected on that cruise ship is critically ill and is being treated with an artificial lung. Watching Wall Street this hour in light of the producer price index report, stocks narrowly mixed. Right now, the Dow is down about 198 points, while the NASDAQ is up 3, the S&P 11 points in the red. More on these stories at townhall.com.
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20: 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The heat hits on again. For a third day in a row, Las Vegas experienced a 100-degree day. And for a second straight day, the high, it broke a record. Harry Reid International Airport, which is Las Vegas' official weather station, hit 104 degrees yesterday. That ties the daily heat record set back in 1996. Monday also topped 104, breaking the record of 103 that was reached in 1990. So yesterday and Monday were the hottest days of 2026 thus far. And during the latest heat wave, Las Vegas reached 100 on Sunday, 99 on Saturday, 100 on Friday, the first time Las Vegas hit the century mark this year. The average temperature for mid-May, normally around 87 degrees. After a record-breaking hot March, April was just 1 degree above normal. February was the second warmest February in Southern Nevada since record-keeping began in 1937. The last time Reed Airport got any rain was the week of February 18th. Las Vegas, only one of the major U.S. cities that has seen a drop in apartment rent. A new report from Apartments.com shows while national apartment rents were up less than 1% in April, month over month, in 45 of the top 50 markets, Las Vegas, it went in the opposite direction, down less than 1% from March. That report says pandemic building in Southern Nevada, a boom that brought a bunch of new apartments onto the market. Back in February, Zillow released a report saying about half of all rental listings here in Las Vegas were offering some sort of concession, including cash back and 3 months of rent. And right now, the Las Vegas real estate market is considered one of the country's strongest buyer's markets. 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
0: One new accident just north of the Spaghetti Bowl. This is on I-15 northbound, approaching the D Street Washington exit. It's off to the right shoulder, though. That's 15 northbound before D Street Washington, off to the right. Through the resort corridor, 15 southbound near Charleston. Got a couple of work trucks there on the right shoulder to watch out for. And farther south, just beyond the resort corridor, 15 southbound at Blue Diamond. Watch for some debris being reported in the travel lanes. Downtown Las Vegas, injury accident still there on Main Street. Northbound at Stewart, got the right lane blocked. No triple digits today, but not by much. We're expecting sunny afternoon skies and temperatures in the mid to upper 90s. Winds will gust around 20 miles per hour. I'm Mark Thomas with your on-time traffic, brought to you by Meineke Car Care Centers on AM 670 KMZQ. 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
23: And so a Texas man accused of swallowing diamonds he stole from Tiffany's has decided to represent himself in court, but said he should be able to afford a lawyer once the prunes kick in.
14: Oh, boy. We did that.
15: I didn't hate it.
14: No, we did that story the other day, and it's a pretty good story.
15: Oh, boy.
14: The most interesting part being they found two rings also?
15: Oh, two earrings.
14: Two earrings that he said he never stole.
15: Well, that were unconnected to the other heist. So does the guy just like eating jewelry?
14: Who knows what's going on there? What was the thing I wanted to get to later? I don't even remember. There's a number of things I want to get to later. I am looking up at the television, and consumer inflation is what they're talking about on CBS. Inflation is up, as we talked about yesterday, and it might be the only story the whole summer long if the war continues.
15: Right. Yeah, that among other factors. And most economists, including ones that are not, you know, Trump deranged, are saying, yeah, the tariffs really are starting to be a fuel for inflation. You may have heard the latest numbers were an annualized basis, 3.8% inflation, which is almost double the Fed's target. We're usually amused by these stories. Last month, consumer prices rose at their fastest rate since 2023. Yeah, that was a couple of years ago. Who cares? But
14: well, the reason those matter more is we're still in that whole COVID hangover thing.
15: And the Biden administration was pumping trillions of dollars into the economy. Yes. Yeah. So fuel oil is up 54% year over year. Gasoline, all types, 28.4%. Airline fares, 21%. Fruits and veggies up 6%. Hospital services, 5.5%. Rent of primary residence up about 3%. Then you get into smaller numbers, obviously. The only thing down appears to be used cars and trucks. And
14: that's surprising. You combine the fact that inflation is a big story and everybody talks about it and we all hate it with the media's love of blaming Trump for this, this is going to be the dominant story.
15: Yes. It's funny. They didn't have nearly as much interest in this a few years ago. No. I wonder what happened. The only thing that, well, there's a hell of a lot that bothers me about inflation. If you've ever heard my inflation is theft by the government rant, you know, well, I don't need to repeat it. They cause inflation to make their debt that they've accumulated to spread out the money to their cronies and buy votes, make the debt less expensive.
14: Which also makes your savings, 401k, everything you've got less valuable.
15: Cuts your pay and steals your savings. Exactly.
14: Which is just horrifying.
15: Anyway, that was a rather long parenthetical thought. Here's what really bothered me was investors in U.S. Treasury bonds, the regular kind, and TIPS, they're called Treasury Inflation Protected Securities, or TIPS. There's a difference in the rate between them, and I'm not going to get into it, but it's known, the gap between those two is known as the break-even rate. It recently hit its highest level since October of 22, suggesting that investors expect annual inflation to average around 2.7% over the next 5 years.

0: Well, yeah. during the giant open border, it's almost surreal looking back on it. We had a president, an entire administration, that threw the border wide open.
1: Yeah. Without the specifics of what he's talking about in both of those clips, he talks like Frosty the Snowman.
0: Yeah.
1: This is a profile piece, right? I have a magic hat.
0: He is what they used to call back in the day when people used fancy words, a mediocrity. He is undistinguished in any way other than being handsome and an absolutely loyal lackey of the powers that be in the state of California.
1: Wow. And he was he's looking like he's going to be governor. But I wonder after this stuff went viral, because there's a lot of Democrats fighting it out to be the other candidate other than Steve Hilton.
0: Katie Porter is beside herself with glee right now. She's put the boiling potatoes she was going to throw on somebody back on the back burner. She's thinking things are shaping up well for me.
1: She went on the GLP-1. She lost a bunch of weight.
0: Good for her health.
2: Get out of my effing kitchen.
1: I heard an NPR piece yesterday where they had a bunch of academics and experts on why the jungle primary system is a terrible idea. That is what we do in California and some states, where the top two vote getters coming up here in a couple of weeks run against each other for governor, even if they're both Republicans. Well, they put it that way so that they thought they'd never have a Republican running at all. that every cycle it'd be two Democrats running against each other. It was basically, we're a one-party state. Why are we going through this charade?
0: It's the illusion of choice. It's like in China.
1: Why are we going through this charade of having a Republican run against a Democrat when we all know it's going to be a Democrat? You might as well have the two best Democrats debating it out. But then this time around, it might be two Republicans, so they want to do away with it. It's unfair, and it's leaving a bunch of people out of the conversation. And okay, all of a sudden.
0: It's like Vladimir Putin is the Secretary of State or something. So this Dan Schnur, who's a longtime political analyst, teaches at UC Berkeley, USC. I've been following him for years. He says, a candidate for governor of California shouldn't just expect gotcha questions. They should welcome them and thrive on them. He added, given questions that have been raised on his ability to handle high-profile pressure situations, this is not what he needs right now.
1: Well, yeah, obviously.
0: He's a punk.
1: And he sounds like Frosty the Snowman.
0: Yes.
1: Even without the substance of what he's talking about, I don't know what's going on here. That's what he sounds like.
0: I know we're running late, Michael. Play 90 again real quick.
3: This is the start of our interview with Javier Becerra in Highland Park.
4: By the way, this is a profile piece. This is not a gotcha piece, right?
3: Well, look, I think these questions are fair. It's in order to learn about you as a candidate.
4: So long as it's about the profile.
3: I don't know how you define profile, but I'd like to begin the interview.
4: The way I describe profile is you talk about all the things that I've done, things I want to do, and along with some tough questions. But not only tough questions.
0: I'm melting my corn cob pipe.
1: This is a profile piece, right? What an embarrassing thing to say.
0: Happy birthday.
5: Class A moron.
1: Okay, we got more on the way.
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19: Do you think he can help in any way?
20: No, I don't think we need any help with Iran. We'll win it one way or the other.
19: Tonight, President Trump says he can handle Iran alone as he heads to China for a summit with President Xi in Beijing, noting, though, that China is the largest buyer of Iranian crude oil.
20: We're going to have a long talk about it. They get a lot of their oil from that area. We've had no problem, and he's been a friend of mine. He's been somebody that we get along with, and I think you're going to see that good things are going to happen.
1: I don't know how this isn't going to be more of a sticking point. China's the number one purchaser of oil from Iran. And Trump has been kind of yada, yada, yadaing the whole thing as he goes over there. I just can't believe how this isn't going to be, like, the only thing President Xi wants to talk about. Hey, what's the deal? Get that straight opened up.
0: Trump's going to say, hey, your buddies with Iran, you open it up. It's your oil.
1: Yeah.
0: We're fine.
1: Interesting to see what happens there. We were talking yesterday a little bit about how Trump went on a spree of late night Truth Social posts the other night, like he often does.
0: Yes.
1: He had 55 messages between 10:14 p.m. and 1:12 a.m.
0: Not at all unhinged.
1: I don't think he's unhinged. I just think it's the way he is. At the end of a long day, he's just got a whole bunch of things rattling around in his head, and rather than keeping to himself, he blasts them out to people.
0: Unhinged.
1: Including retweeting someone, Cat Turd, who's a very popular Twitter guy.
0: Delightful moniker.
1: Yeah, disgusting. Trump retweeted, "Arrest Obama the traitor." I mean, the sitting president tweeting out that a former president should be arrested, you would think would make the news, but it doesn't anymore just because...
0: people just roll their eyes.
1: That's where we are.
0: Yeah.
1: As they write in the Wall Street Journal, after the sun went down two nights ago, another familiar ritual began. Late night social media posting. The president's Truth Social account posting 55 messages. It's not unusual to have that many. He has 12.6 million followers on Truth Social, which is a way smaller number than he ever had on Twitter. Because not as many people went over to Truth Social. Monday was one of 44 similar spates of a dozen or more Truth Social posts published between 8 p.m. and 6 a.m. since he returned to the White House. The record is 160 times. Back on December 1st, he posted 160 times.
0: No.
1: After 8 o'clock at night.
0: Many of them retweets or retruths or whatever. But,
1: but I mean,
0: still, that's extraordinary.
1: And it means he's sitting there sifting through social media, which is full of crap.
0: Retweet.
1: Just crap.
0: Comment and retweet.
1: Yeah.
0: Retweet.
1: Isn't that wild?
0: Yeah. Has Obama been jailed yet? I haven't been following the story.
1: He retweeted Nancy Pelosi. Nancy Pelosi's former top staffer said Nancy Pelosi planned January 6th for 2 years. Lock her up. Trump retweeted that the other
0: day. Oh, my God. Not really hinged.
1: Okay, we got more on the way. Interesting story about a public school you're going to want to hear.
18: Armstrong and Getty.
1: Every spam call, every scam text, every sketchy email with your name, each one starts the same way. Somebody found you.
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24: The Las Vegas Aces are on their first East Coast road trip of the new season. They play in Connecticut tonight as well as Friday night before moving on to Atlanta. After the defending WNBA champions have a break in their schedule next week, they'll host the LA Sparks and hoist another championship banner 1 week from Saturday at Michelob Ultra Arena. The Vegas Golden Knights are in a tough series with the Anaheim Ducks. In pivotal Game 5 last night at the Fortress, it was VGK who emerged victorious when Pavel Dorofeev lit the lamp with the game winner just over 4 minutes into overtime. Final score 3-2, and that is now the series lead for the Knights, 3-2, as they try to close out the Ducks in Anaheim tomorrow night. Another pro sports franchise is expected to make its way into Las Vegas. The Professional Women's Hockey League is expected to make an announcement sometime today to add 3 more teams, including one in Las Vegas.
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24: We got a couple of problems on the way in from the west side of town. Approaching the Spaghetti Bowl, an accident on I-11 southbound before Rancho, and that is blocking the left lane there, and we're seeing a backup because of it. I-11 southbound, again, approaching Rancho. Want to stay in the middle and right lanes there. And as you continue on past the interchange, just past I-11 southbound after the Martin Luther King Boulevard turnoff, got an accident being reported there. And through the resort core, actually on the way in from North Las Vegas, rather, 15 southbound before Lake Mead Boulevard, still picking up after that one. In Summerlin, injury accident on Charleston and Rampart also. They're not going to see triple digits today, but still going to be up around the mid to upper 90s and wind gusts around 20 miles per hour. I'm Mark Thomas with your on-time traffic, brought to you by Meineke Car Care Centers on AM 670 KMZQ.
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0: for us is that when you have a country that has a large male population without female pairing because of China's monstrous one-child policy, when you think about this, I mean, for, what is it, about 30, 40 years, they had a one-child policy, hundreds of millions of births prevented through either restriction or abortion in China. Hundreds of millions of people. And, of course, what that also meant, because the one child, people, a lot of them, chose, has to be a male. I need an heir to keep the family name going and to, for economic reasons, and, you know, all these different things. So you have a bulge of unmarried Chinese men in their, you know, 20s, 30s, 40s now. And what are they going to do? And this is a big problem. Now, historically, when societies have a huge surplus of unmarried men, I'm just going to say, bad things happen, including wars. So that's something that I think is very concerning for us on the demographic side of things. And even with a massive drop in population, Clay, there's still over a billion people. So it's it's one of these things on the China-Taiwan issue, depending on which expert I talk to, I will get, and I've talked to a lot of them, right? And depending on who even the government you talk to over there, it's all going to be fine. Status quo will continue. People need to calm down. Don't worry, Taiwan and Japan and America together will defend themselves aptly if China does invade. There's no issue. Or Taiwan's totally screwed. It'll take a few days. China will take it. And that's the, I mean, the range of quote unquote obvious outcome here
1: from experts, in quotation marks.
0: That's what's really concerning is that I'm telling you, depending on who you talk to, China could invade and kick their asses in a few days. China would get wiped out in the strait. It's a total mess and a disaster for them. I mean, you know, and they're all so certain of their answers. And that's why I sit here and say, if everyone is certain and they all disagree with each other, it means no one is certain. And that's where we are as Trump is sitting down with Xi Jinping to work out deals that will have implications for us here at home for sure, but also for the whole world, quite honestly. It's a big situation. It's big stuff, big stakes going on over there. And like I said, we'll cover that more here. And also our friend Steve Yates, maybe he can do part of the interview, Clay, with us in Mandarin just to show off a little bit. You know, I got to tell you, seeing that guy walk around Taiwan and just whip out perfect Chinese everywhere, because, you know, Yates is like a big white dude. You know what I'm saying? Yes. I mean, you wouldn't expect it. It was it's pretty cool. So
1: I would think for him, eavesdropping would be incredibly valuable because nobody is expecting that he's having any idea what they're saying, and he's got it mastered.
0: I will tell you that I went into a place and I was getting they do a lot of reflexology there, and as I was getting reflexology, one of the women said that my feet are weird, and it was very sad for me. He told me this. Because they didn't think that I would be able to understand, which of course I couldn't, but he could. So I have weird feet, according to the ladies in Taiwan. All right, we're all creatures of habit with one thing or another. 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
22: 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Clay Travis and Buck Sexton at 9. 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Wayne Allen Root, afternoons at 3. And Rob Carson every weeknight. 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
0: Is in China right now. He's on the ground in Beijing. Meetings will be happening imminently. He does have an economic wind at his back. Despite the, not sure, stalemate. Well, it certainly is a negotiating stalemate in Iran with the Strait of Hormuz. The economy is still humming along. And here's Trump talking about, yes, we just had 1 month of high inflation, but he says inflation overall is good and the stock market is absolutely cooking. Play 10.
23: Mr. President, you promised to bring inflation down. It's now at its highest level in 3 years. Are your policies not working? What's happening?
24: Policies are working incredibly. If you go back to just before the war, for the last 3 months, inflation was at 1.7%. Now, we had a choice. Let these lunatics have a nuclear weapon. If you want to do that, then you're a stupid person, and you happen to be. I mean, I know you very well. Anybody that wants them to have a nuclear weapon is a stupid person. So we said we're going to take the greatest stock market in history, and we're going to go down a little bit. And actually, that turned out to be incorrect because our stock market is now at the highest point in history.
0: Clay, Trump is still taking this position that, look, the Trump economy is so strong that he was willing to do what was necessary here, even if it meant a temporary hit to the market, which didn't really even materialize. It was very brief, and now it's higher than ever. And even if it means temporarily higher gas prices, he's taking a risk. He knows it, but he's very clear-eyed in this was a risk that he felt he had to take.
1: I think all that's true. But if the president were asking me, I would say, get a resolution and get a resolution soon. And
0: yeah,
1: if you think that you need to go back in after the midterms. The timing on this again is such that I believe if you get this done before the summer really starts off, because again, remember, usually in the summer gas prices go up naturally. So I think it's likely the case that gas prices will go up in the summer. So we need gas prices to start coming back down so that you end up, I think, lower than we were in June of 2022. Gas prices go above where they were in June of 22, which was the peak of Biden inflation. Trump is going to be in a tough spot. Republicans are going to be in a tough spot come September, October. So that would be my suggestion in general.
0: And I'm just going to say, even the most ardent Trump supporters in Congress, et cetera, Clay, they're all saying the same thing. Gas prices yep. are high. It's going to be rough. All right, this spring, buy a set of Rapid radios, okay? These are like advanced walkie-talkie radios, the kind that you can connect with anyone, anywhere in the U.S. Why do you need them? Well, think about this. 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
25: The Vegas Golden Knights are in a tough series with the Anaheim Ducks. In pivotal Game 5 last night at the Fortress, it was VGK who emerged victorious when Pavel Dorofeev lit the lamp with the game winner just over 4 minutes into overtime. Final score 3-2. And that is now the series lead for the Knights, 3-2 as they try to close out the Ducks in Anaheim tomorrow night. Another pro sports franchise is expected to make its way into Las Vegas. The Professional Women's Hockey League is expected to make an announcement sometime today to add 3 more teams, including one in Las Vegas. The Las Vegas Aces are on their first East Coast road trip of the new season. They play in Connecticut tonight as well as Friday night before moving on to Atlanta. After the defending WNBA champions have a break in their schedule next week, they'll host the LA Sparks and hoist another championship banner 1 week from Saturday at Michelob Ultra Arena.
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0: during a pandemic. So Trump was in an impossible position with that early on. I think that's a fair way to grade what was happening there. And I spoke to Trump in the Oval Office in May of 2020 about COVID, mostly, also about CIA stuff, but mostly about COVID. And he said, look, we're going to let states, he wanted to let the federal system play, a federalist system play out where states could do things and then we could compare the data. And I think that that was a very sound approach to it early on. And yet the health bureaucrats effectively seized the narrative and seized control. And I think they helped deliver the election to Biden.
1: Two things. One, your point on deferring to federalism. There's never a time when someone could have taken over, look at what Biden did a year later, more dictatorial powers than Trump had the opportunity to take on in the spring of 2020 and the summer of 2020, and he mostly deferred to individual states and mayors. Two, this, I'm going to go back to the caller, this is the other part of the timing that that I think is suspect, and this is why I said, one, if China had done it intentionally, it would be designed for Trump. The fact that it to harm him in a political election year, the fact that COVID hit in the spring of a presidential election year was also the worst possible time for COVID to hit. By which I mean, if COVID hits in 21 after Trump has won re-election, I think there is far less insanity. If COVID hits in 22, even though it's a midterm election, far less insanity. If COVID hits in 23, far less insanity. The fact that it hit in the spring of an election year when Trump was cruising to re-election, and it led to, and I always feel like I need to put it in quotation marks, 81 million votes for Joe Biden. And even Democrats are starting to look around, even the most strident, oh, anti-Trump Democrats, Buck, they're starting to look at that 81 million in the wake of this past election compared to Obama in 12, compared to how people voted in 16. There's no one, I think, with a functional brain that believes that Joe Biden got 81 million legal votes at this point. There's the math, it's like steroids in baseball. When you had guys who used to hit 20 home runs and then one year they hit 50 and you looked at a picture of them and you said, boy, they put a lot of muscle on in the offseason. Biden 2020 was for elections what steroids was to baseball. He cheated. There's not 81 million real votes out there. Now, what exactly is that number? I think even Democrats are starting to look around. I don't think they'll get to 81 million votes in 2028.
0: And let's remind everyone
1: that they have.
0: What you just said now, Clay, I don't think it will now, but a couple of years ago, that would have gotten this bounced off of YouTube.
1: Yeah.
0: Our clip would be removed from YouTube. They removed an interview we did with the former president from YouTube.
1: Yes.
0: Over election stuff. Remember that?
1: Oh, yeah. YouTube took a Rand Paul interview about COVID off with us. And they took the former president of the United States. They would not allow us to post our President Trump interview.
0: This show was censored to the point where we had a sitting senator and a former and future president not allowed to say what they wanted to say. And we were pulled off the biggest platform, video platform online. Yes. Tells you a lot.
1: Look, Patton will forever be remembered for leading from the front. I'm reading all about World War II right now. Soldier's idea of a general. Men fought hard for him because he fought hard himself. That's some pretty good quotes out there, too. Colorful language. It's foolish and wrong. As we come up on Memorial Day weekend, it's foolish and wrong to mourn the men who died, he said. Rather, we should thank God that such men lived. This Memorial Day, honor the legacy of our men and women left behind. Remember their courage, reflect on their sacrifice, and recognize the responsibility that comes with the freedom they secured for all of us. Citizenship in this country shouldn't be passive. It certainly wasn't in Patton's time. It's not just about the rights we enjoy. It's about the duty we care to enjoy them, a duty to our country, to our communities, and to each other. 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
1: 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This isn't just a crisis, it's a call to respond.
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1: Welcome back in. Play I gotta Travis.
0: What do we think about Michael Jackson music? Did you see the most recent stuff? This is tough, buddy.
1: We're not canceling Michael Jackson on the show. Laura Travis would be furious. She says music's too good. He was never convicted. It's number one movie in America right now. The Michael Jackson movie. Oh, yeah. Did you know they came out with a, I guess it's a biopic, right, would be the way that it's described. And it's the number one movie in America. It's everywhere. So I don't think, now, R. Kelly, I don't think we should do Trapped in a Closet coming back out of, remember when he did like 40 versions of Trapped in a Closet or whatever it was back in the day? R. Kelly, I think he's still in prison, maybe for the rest of his life. But Michael Jackson, the music is just too good. And so, no, I think we got to keep playing it. My 15-year-old asked this week, he said, hey, Dad, I want to go see the new Michael Jackson movie. So I think it's the number one movie in America right now.
0: I guess maybe that's also coinciding with why there's the interest in these most recent allegations, too, because it's the number one movie.
1: Oh, it has circulated back as a story, certainly, because of that. I was mentioning to you off air, I'm going to go see Nate Bargatze's new movie. It's got its premiere tonight in Nashville, probably the most famous comedian out there, and we'll see.
0: Thank you for taking us in the, like, wholesome and God-loving, wonderful direction of Nate Bargatze.
1: Side, really good dad, best. Really good guy, family comedy. I'm going to go see that tonight.
0: That'll be great, honestly. I think Nate's show, which I saw here in Florida, is the most fun comedy show I've ever been to, and it was it's just so nice. I can't tell you how many times especially with my parents back in the day when I would see them in New York, or we'd say, you know what, let's throw on something, and you put on something on Netflix, and so much comedy is so, like, gross and debauched, and you can't watch it with, you know, my parents are not shrinking
1: or your
0: violence,
1: kids,
0: but, you know,
1: yeah,
0: well, definitely not your kids, but, you know, my mom and dad, even, I was embarrassed for some of this stuff. I tried to watch an Amy Schumer movie with my parents, and so we had to turn it off. Crazy. Nate Bargatze is the opposite of that. He's the best. So any time you can watch him.
1: Really good. I'll give you a review tomorrow, but I'm headed out there later tonight with my wife. So I think it'll be good.
5: Speaking truth and having fun. Clay Travis and Buck Sexton.
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15: The Las Vegas Aces are on their first East Coast road trip of the new season. They play in Connecticut tonight as well as Friday night before moving on to Atlanta. After the defending WNBA champions have a break in their schedule next week, they'll host the LA Sparks and hoist another championship banner 1 week from Saturday at Michelob Ultra Arena. The Vegas Golden Knights are in a tough series with the Anaheim Ducks. In pivotal Game 5 last night at the Fortress, it was VGK who emerged victorious when Pavel Dorofeev lit the lamp with the game winner just over 4 minutes into overtime. Final score 3-2, and that is now the series lead for the Knights, 3-2 as they try to close out the Ducks in Anaheim tomorrow night. Another pro sports franchise is expected to make its way into Las Vegas. The Professional Women's Hockey League is expected to make an announcement sometime today to add 3 more teams, including one in Las Vegas.
9: The biggest sports report is brought to you by
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0: ability to distinguish between good and evil. And that's why I think, take it outside of Israel. Just leave Israel off on the side because they're freighted aspects of that. I like the analogy of what would we do to a terror group in Mexico? What would we do to a cartel if they crossed our southern border and they murdered 1,200 Americans and they kidnapped 200 of our people? Would any of you say, oh, well, you know, the real victim here, it's the Mexican cartel that killed 1,200 innocent people, raped, murdered them, kidnapped 250 of them? Would any of you say, boy, that Mexican cartel, they're really getting treated rough. They're the real victims here. Oh, they're having issues getting food. Or would you say, they created this situation. War is hell. I think that first person to say it, that Sherman, at least the one that I think gets the most attention for saying war is hell in America anyway. I'm sure it's been said by other people before, but war is hell. And when you create hell, when you start a war, I don't want to hear whining when you get your ass kicked by people who were the innocent victims of that war. And I think you can go back to 9/11. There are a lot of innocent people that died in our immediate response to 9/11. That stinks. I wish that there was never an innocent person who died in war. But when you murder innocent people, a civilized society responds and makes it clear that we're not going to stand for that anymore. And I just think there's a lot of people, and by the way, a lot of people on the right that have lost the script and lost the ability to distinguish between good and evil. And that is alarming going forward because if you can't distinguish between good and evil, as you well know, Buck, and as the vast majority of this audience knows, you can be led anywhere. And I think there's a lot of young people being led astray. And I think it's an intentional algorithmic campaign to try and hide the truth from them about October 7th and their response. We'll take your calls, talkbacks. By the way, none of us get paid. You're getting paid by so-and-so. I have never taken a dollar from a foreign organization, to my knowledge, in my life. And there's not a lot of people in media that can say that. We don't get paid to have opinions. There are some people who do. Most of those people are actually ripping Israel.
1: You and I have both actually very explicitly turned down foreign money. Not something we'll get into the details of, but we only do Made in America, baby. That's how we roll.
0: Yes. And if you're a business owner, guess what? 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
0: Born on America's darkest day of 9/11, the Tunnel of the Towers Foundation has been helping America's heroes ever since. Heroes like New York City Fire Department firefighter Robert Welsh.
1: Robert initially served as a police officer before joining the fire department in 2001, just weeks after the 9/11 attacks. He was on the front lines of 9/11 recovery efforts.
0: Robert dedicated nearly two decades of his life to protecting his community. He coached youth sports. He shared a life with his wife, Jennifer, and their three children. but Robert lost his courageous battle with 9/11-related cancer, leaving behind his family.
1: In this 25th anniversary year of 9/11, we continue to see the toll that day still takes on heroes and their families. 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
5: Hi, I'm Wayne Allen Root. 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Dr. Jeff Gunner for Congress. 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Trump ally, U.S. ambassador for President Trump, doctor, renowned surgeon, businessman with medical clinics across the southwestern USA, and former GOP U.S. Senate candidate. 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
1: Welcome back into Clay and Buck. Let's take some talkbacks and get some of your calls as well here. This is G. Tom in Tennessee, listens on WLAC. 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
7: Buck, 100%, G. Brother. Way to put it out there on the line. I'm so tired of so many people keeping their mouth shut about what Hamas actually did to Israel. Just like you said, if anybody experienced that, you would be like the Punisher going out there to get them. Good job, guys. Keep it up.
1: Thanks, Tom. Totally true. That Hamas could not have acted in a way that was more inhumane, evil, and disgusting. And every single one of them who are a part of it and planned it should die. A lot of them have, but any of them who are still out there, we should hunt them down and kill them. So, yes, sir.
0: They spent years holding hundreds of people hostage. Again, I just take it outside of Israel because people have freighted opinions one way or the other about Israel and about Palestine and Hamas and, like, whatever, Arabs, Israel, Israelis, the relationship between Muslims and Jews. What would we do if we had 1,200 innocent Americans killed by a Mexican group, a cartel of some sort, and they also kidnapped 200 Americans. We would rain down holy hell on them.
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11: The Vegas Golden Knights are in a tough series with the Anaheim Ducks. In pivotal Game 5 last night at the Fortress, it was VGK who emerged victorious when Pavel Dorofeev lit the lamp with the game winner just over 4 minutes into overtime. Final score 3-2. And that is now the series lead for the Knights, 3-2 as they try to close out the Ducks in Anaheim tomorrow night. Another pro sports franchise is expected to make its way into Las Vegas. The Professional Women's Hockey League is expected to make an announcement sometime today to add 3 more teams, including one in Las Vegas. The Las Vegas Aces are on their first East Coast road trip of the new season. They play in Connecticut tonight as well as Friday night before moving on to Atlanta. After the defending WNBA champions have a break in their schedule next week, they'll host the LA Sparks and hoist another championship banner 1 week from Saturday at Michelob Ultra Arena.
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0: Our nation is back, bigger, better, richer, and stronger than ever before. If you agree with this statement, then stand up and show your support. The first duty of the American government is to protect American citizens, not illegal aliens. Look, nobody stands up. These people are crazy, I'm telling you. They're crazy.
1: That's the thing about crazy people. They don't know they're crazy. That's what makes them crazy.

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1: It is live and local for a Wednesday, a hump day, May 11th, May 13th.
2: Yeah.
1: The week is going by quickly, and so is the month. We'll talk about that as we go along. Dr. Jeff Gutter joining us, candidate for Congress in CD3. How has life been on the campaign trail for you, sir?
3: Doing fantastic. Thank you, Kevin. How are you?
1: I'm good.
3: How are you doing? With, you know, a lot of crazy stuff going on in the world, but we're uncovering all that fraud that J.D. Vance is finding in our Medicaid system and requiring people to, in these state kind of guys, to show, you know, they're prosecuting these fraudsters, which I think is very exciting for all of us.
1: Dr. Jeff, this task force chaired by the vice president, will it reach beyond just Minnesota or California?
3: Oh,
1: is this something we're going to find nationwide and maybe here in Nevada?
3: Such a brilliant question. Well, what he's requiring is that they actually prosecute these criminals and fraudsters. And he didn't ask it for two states. He asked it for 50 states, which is great. So the answer to your question is unequivocally yes. We know it's out of control in California. It's absolutely out of control in Minnesota. But I think we're going to uncover a lot. And as you know, where a lot of the fraud is going on is in those blue states. That's the game they play, and it's just shameful, just absolutely shameful.
1: What do you want to see happen? Is it a matter of we need to prosecute? Do we need to claw back a bunch of this money? And we're talking about millions and millions and maybe hundreds of millions of dollars.
3: Billions, absolutely billions of dollars that we're uncovering. And I think we have to claw it back, but also we have to prosecute. And one of the main reasons for prosecuting is, A, we're a country of laws, and B, it will act as a huge deterrent from other people doing this before, you know, again. You know, they feel like they've kind of been able to do this without taking any risk because, as we know, in the blue states, they're not prosecuting these people. But the greatness of our vice president is that he's basically forcing them and saying, look, you need to prosecute these guys. So not only are we going to go after the bad guys, it's going to deter other fraudsters from abusing our Medicaid system. And that's the beauty of it.
1: Again, Dr. Jeff Gutter joining us, candidate for Congress in CD3. The role of oversight by the House of Representatives, this is something you might be a part of. Can you talk a little bit about what Congress's role should be in all of this? They obviously have missed a whole bunch of fraud in the last few years. Can you talk a little bit about what the role of oversight should be by the House of Representatives?
3: Absolutely. It's the power of the purse. It's the power of oversight to call these guys in there. We saw the silliness when they get called in of Tim Walz, the governor in Minnesota. We see how these guys behave, and it's an incredibly powerful tool. By putting them in front of these committees, making them swear under oath that they're telling the whole truth and nothing but the truth, and that's a very powerful tool that Congress has. And let's face it, when the House of Representatives was Democrats, it wasn't an oversight, it was an undersight. What they were doing was intentionally turning a blind eye to all this craziness. Why? Because they were in on it. They were aiders and abettors. Absolutely. And just like Susie Lee, an aider and abettor of the absolute fraud that we see going on across the country.
1: We are, of course, into the month of May. That means that June is just around the corner, and that means the primary. Can you give me your sense of where the race is right now?
3: You know, we're up by about 2 points, but we have to just keep pushing hard. As you know, who am I running against? I'm running against someone, believe it or not, is an Islamist who gave $40,000 to Democrats. I'm running against another guy who, think about it, he called this all farm animals and idiots and has a lot of very serious groping allegations against him. Those are my two primary opponents. So as much as I'd like to think that my support is because I'm such a great guy and doing such a good job, the choices are not really that good, Kevin. And we are doing fantastic. We're putting a lot out on social media, getting a lot of great, great endorsements. We have a great endorsement from Wayne Allen Root, great endorsement from Alan Stock, great endorsement from the police unions, great endorsements from the oil and gas workers. So we're doing very well in the support department. We're doing well in the polls and ready to take it to Susie Lee. Absolutely.
1: Give me your sense of what the path to victory will look like on election night, and in particular, the get out the vote effort.
3: Brilliant question. It is so important to GOTV, get out the vote. So everyone listening right now not only needs to either mail in their ballot or drop off their ballot, but talk to your neighbors, talk to your friends, and make sure we have our voices heard. Because remember, it's a midterm election, and turnouts tend to be a little bit lower, but there's a great opportunity here. There's an opportunity for all the true conservatives out there to have their voice being heard by voting for Dr. Jeff Gunter for Congressional District 3. Make your voice be heard. It's a great opportunity for everyone, and that's going to be the key.
1: I know that as a

0: business minds in our entire world. Jensen Huang, Elon Musk, Steven Schwarzman. These are the great, great, great business minds in America. And President Trump is going there and saying, hey, let's try to open up China to all these great entrepreneurs, and let's try to make it a win-win-win for America, for China, for consumers in both countries. And I think it's flat-out brilliant. And again, it speaks to the brilliance of Donald J. Trump.
1: Does that mean there will be or won't be any deals being consummated either between the two principals or all of these business leaders that made the trip with the president to China?
0: You know, you can never say, but having planned these trips, there's always a set of deliverables that you try to do before you go there, because you don't want to do such a heavy lift and spend, you know, tens of millions of dollars transporting people and assets and everything that goes in to a great presidential visit if you don't have a clear idea of what you're trying to accomplish and what are some of the deliverables. But I'm sure with all those great minds, like I said, Elon Musk, Jensen Huang, Steven Schwarzman, with all those great, great minds that are heading out there, I am sure they have a good idea of what they're trying to accomplish that will benefit America.
1: Will they be talking about Iran? Because it's obviously on the mind of the president. He's been speaking about it the last few days, saying that the Iranian deal is probably dead after the response by the Iranian government. Can you talk a little bit about Iran and how it will play into some of the talks over the next 2 days?
0: Absolutely. Now, remember, you know, China is very dependent on foreign oil. That's one thing they're dependent on. And I would love them to be dependent on America oil, because we are absolutely the largest producer now, exporter of oil, and the largest exporter of gas. So I'm sure something like that's going to be on the table. Also, there'll be huge technology issues on the table. And with Jensen Huang there from NVIDIA, I'm sure there's going to be AI chip talk and things about that. So there's a lot of great incentives and quote-unquote deals to be made. And that's why it's so brilliant what the president is doing. So, yes, you know, China is an important component. And, yes, I hope they buy a lot of our oil from us. And look it, we hold all the cards when it comes to Iran. We you know, they've been stonewalling us and manipulating us for 47 years. And really, with the brilliant embargo that President Trump put in place, it's working towards our advantage. And we have time on our side. And I think you're seeing leadership just squabbling amongst each other, the president really not knowing who the true leader is and who the influencer is of the great Iranian people. And that's what we're kind of waiting to see. But remember, that is part of a war of attrition. You take out their war-making ability. You take out their ability to manufacture weapons. And then what you do is you take out the political leadership, which we've done. You know, Ayatollah 1.0 is, you know, visiting his 72 virgins. Ayatollah 2.0, I think, is probably in a coma and out of it, because we took him out. And Ayatollah 3.0, they're drawing straws, and whoever gets the shortest straw is one who begrudgingly has to be Ayatollah 3.0. So we have their leadership on the ropes. We have their Navy at the bottom of the ocean. Their Air Force is not taking off. And we hold all the cards. So let's wait and see. And I think the visit to China is not a coincidence in light of what's going on in Iran. And let's see where the whole thing ends up.
1: Donald Trump is proof that he can walk and chew gum at the same time. Congress is back in session, but they're not dealing with the Save America Act. Why is the Save America Act so important to our democracy?
0: It's the greatest opportunity that we have to express our American thoughts and our values and our freedom, which is the ability to vote. And remember, voting is for citizens, so why not show a passport? You know, voting is to show you're the right person. Why not have to show voter ID? The whole thing is absolutely mind-boggling. It's shameful. It's why congressional approvals have such a low. And it's also a reason why we're doing so well in the polls and why my campaign is going well, because we are one of the originators of voter ID in the great state of Nevada. I was one of the original funders for it. So that's why we're doing so well, and God knows why they haven't passed it. And I think we have to just keep the pressure on them.
1: Again, Dr. Jeff Gunter joining us. More with

0: 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We'll talk about the path to victory in June with what is going to be a tough primary race. 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
0: Hey, Kevin Wall here. Dr. Jeff Gunter is stepping up to reclaim the D.C. swamp from radical Democrats and Rhino insiders by declaring his candidacy for Congress in Nevada's 3rd Congressional District. Gunter is a Nevada resident, a longtime Trump ally, 110% MAGA, a U.S. ambassador for President Trump, a doctor, a renowned surgeon, and a former Republican U.S. Senate candidate. He will help make Nevada great again and give President Trump the backup he needs in D.C. 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Nobody else can beat socialist Susie Lee in CD3 like Ambassador and Dr. Jeff Gunter. 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
4: Yes, right between
0: It is live and local for a Wednesday, a hump day. Good to have you with us. Dr. Jeffrey Gunter is joining us. He is a candidate for Congress in CD3. I know we talk a lot about the primary race, but the eye on the prize is right now that we need to replace Susie Lee in Congressional District 3. Dr. Jeff, give me your perspective of why it is absolutely job one to replace Susie Lee.
4: She's an absolute disaster, Kevin. Look at, she voted to impeach the president twice. You're going to see her do it again if they take over the House. That's going to be the biggest problem. Then they're going to have congressional oversight committees subpoenaing everybody and everything. Nothing will absolutely get done. Thirdly, she's far to the left of Bernie Sanders. How do I know that? If you look at the Heritage Report, it says that she was far to the left of Bernie Sanders. So she's an absolute radical, a socialist. If we elect her one more time, it's going to be an unmitigated disaster for all the great conservative principles and ideas that we've been pushing along now for the great blessing of Donald J. Trump.
0: I'm just curious from the perspective of primary race versus the general election. What are the issues that you're hearing from, not just from Republicans, but from Democrats as well, out on the campaign trail? What are the issues that seem to be resonating with voters?
4: Well, it's still the border. Everyone remembers what it was like when we had an absolute open border, and they're petrified and scared to go back. Because of that open border, we have prices of housing going up and making things unaffordable. Gas prices were down. Now they're up a little bit because of the war, but they're going to come back down. People don't want to go back to those Biden days of high inflation, open borders, dudes in girls' bathrooms. These are all ideas and policies that were absolutely supported by Susie Lee. And it was shameful. And people don't want to go back to that. And that's why I have such great support, because everyone knows that Dr. Jeff Gunter, Ambassador Gunter, is the only candidate who can beat Susie Lee. My ability to raise funds, my ability, having had great foreign policy experience, I'm the only one who can beat her, Kevin, and that's why we're getting such great support.
0: Give me in 90 seconds where the race stands for you and for the voters in CD3.
4: Well, the last polling that we took showed me up by a couple points, but also showed us a little bit behind Susie Lee, and that's not unexpected. Why? Because we're not in the general election yet. So right now, they have an advantage. It's a midterm. We're seeing that around the country. But we're going to take a tour, and we're going to win, and I'm the only person who can beat Susie Lee.
0: Okay, we're coming down to the final days of this campaign. What is it that your campaign needs right now from my listeners?
4: 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And that's what we're trying to do.
0: And what is it that your campaign needs? Does it need money? Does it need yard signs, volunteers, call banks? What?
4: If you want a yard sign, we will absolutely deliver one to you. 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And tell your friends, and go out there, bring some ballots, mail them, and that's going to be the key to victory right there, Kevin.
0: Dr. Jeff, always good to visit with you. Be safe out on the campaign trail, will you, please? And we'll talk again
4: Absolutely. Next
0: Wednesday.
4: God bless you and all your phenomenal listeners, Kevin. Thanks for having me on.
0: There you go.
4: Let's all take it to them.
0: There you go. Dr. Jeff Gunter joining us as he does each and every Wednesday as we track this very important CD3 race. Stick around. 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
8: The Golden Knights are in a dogfight with the Anaheim Ducks in their Stanley Cup Western Conference semifinal playoff series. In pivotal Game 5 last night at the Fortress, it was VGK who emerged victorious when Pavel Dorofeyev lit the lamp with the game winner just over 4 minutes into overtime. Final score 3-2. That is now the series lead for the Knights, 3-2, as they try to close out the Ducks in Anaheim tomorrow night. Failure to do so will mean Game 7 at T-Mobile Arena Saturday afternoon. Unrelated, the Knights have not given the go-ahead to the Edmonton Oilers to interview their former head coach. Bruce Cassidy, who led BGK to a Stanley Cup championship just 3 years ago, still has 1 year left on his 5-year contract with Vegas. The Las Vegas Aviators have dropped 4 straight games now, including the opener of a 6-game roadie in Reno. Final score, 8-6 Aces.
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10: And at 12:30, a quick check of your traffic cams. Injury incidents, Paradise at Flamingo, Rainbow at Post Road. Got a crash, Interstate 15 North. That's at Russell near Allegiant Stadium. Expect delays all 4 directions at the intersection of Tropicana at Rainbow. And watch for a road hazard. That's 11 South at Boulder Highway. Now you're up to date with on-time traffic.
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0: He is absolutely amazing. You know, I fly a lot. I fly across country, and it takes something out of you. This president, and Jim, I'll let you weigh in on this because you've seen some of this footage. The president of the United States jumped off Air Force One and went right to work with President Xi of China. It was absolutely amazing. How does he do it?
10: It's quite a contrast from his predecessor, that's for sure.
0: Whoa.
10: Who spent 40% of the time at the beach of his presidency. And I think after he had to drop out of the election, I think he was at the beach like 60% of the time. but Donald Trump is amazing. I don't know when he sleeps, but certainly he does not look like... he's got jet lag, as they always say. And I don't know how many time zones he crossed to get there, but your body time clock, a lot of people, even just go cross country, and yeah, it affects you. Because,
0: it takes something out of you.
10: Yeah, it does, because you're eating at a different time, you're sleeping at a different time, and just your daily routine is upended. But you're right, our president is an amazing American citizen. I think the libs are missing out on one of the great American stories, I think, of all time. He ranks right up there, and. He's only one of 45 that's ever been a president. So
0: there you go.
10: Yeah,
0: there you go. Let's play just a quick clip of the president of the United States. This is the president with President Xi of China at the airport after landing.
10: They're at the table in this one.
0: Okay.
10: They're sitting with a bunch of dignitaries.
0: Okay. And again, there were a number, about 30 is my understanding, business leaders, including Elon Musk and people like that. I'll let you hear just a portion of what went down just a couple of hours ago.
2: Mr. President, thank you very much. It's an honor to be with you. There can be no more important subject than China-U.S. relation. We have between us, and we have to include some other countries which would quickly come in. We have a capacity to solve world problems for many, many years to come. Our meeting last night was absolutely terrific. Our dinner was beyond that. We had a dinner that was going to last quickly 20, 25 minutes because I was traveling and you were so nice. And you said, we'll just do a quick dinner. And I think it had to last at least 2 hours. And we enjoyed every minute of it with your beautiful wife and Melania together. Their relationship is a great one, and our relationship has already proven to be a great one. Our meeting this morning in front of your representatives and my representatives was excellent, discussing North Korea, and I do believe there's a solution to that, as you do, discussing trade with the United States, knowing that the United States really has to change its policies because they've gotten so far behind on trade with China and, frankly, with many other countries. And I have great respect for you for that because you're representing China. But it's too bad that past administrations allowed it to get so far out of kilter. But we'll make it fair, and it'll be tremendous for both of us. My feeling toward you is an incredibly warm one. As we said, there's great chemistry. And I think we're going to do tremendous things for both China and for the United States. And it is a very, very great honor to be with you. Thank you very much. The hosting of the military parade this morning was magnificent, and the world was watching. I've already had people calling from all parts of the world. They were all watching. Nothing you can see is so beautiful. So I just want to thank you for the very warm welcome, and I look forward to many years of success and friendship, working together to solve not only our problems, but world problems and problems of great danger and security.
0: That's the President of the United States in China with Chairman Xi. Will there be a deal that is struck between the two nations? I wouldn't put anything past Donald J. Trump. His art of the deal is in play here. Stick around. More to do as we continue. We'll let you hear more of the president in China and all that goes with it as we continue on AM 670 KMZQ.
3: 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Clay Travis and Buck Sexton at 9. Kevin Wall at noon. Wayne Allen Root, afternoons at 3. And Rob Carson every weeknight. AM 670, talk radio done right.
4: Donald Trump is forced to govern by executive order because Congress is too weak or unwilling to act. That's why conservative veteran David Filippo is running for Congress to help turn Trump's agenda into lasting law.
9: We need to get people in Congress that are ready to do the hard work and make the laws. You know, right now, the congressmen in there, there's a lot that resist anything that Donald Trump is trying to do. Donald Trump needs a Congress that is more friendly to him so that he doesn't have to fight so hard.
4: Filippo will join the patriots already in Congress and the new wave coming in the midterms to back Trump and pass the laws America needs.
9: So let's look at the executive orders that Trump has signed, and let's make laws out of those so that they're standing and they don't just get overridden by the next administration.
4: Lieutenant Colonel David Filippo, a conservative, a proven leader, and the fighter Trump needs to finish the job.
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0: The president hit the ground running in China. This was an event with the president and President Xi. I want you to hear the president and listen for the vitality in his voice, in his he's just magnificent and does what Trump does best, and that is sell. There's going to be a lot talked about business and agriculture. All just in 2 days in the visit to China. This was the president just a couple of hours ago.
2: I believe we can solve almost all of them and probably all of them. Thank you very much for having us. Very much appreciated.
7: Thank you very much. Thank you. And thank you, Minister Zhongshan, for that introduction, and especially thank you to President Xi and Madame Peng for serving as such warm and gracious hosts to Melania and me during our time here in your very, very beautiful country. To both the American delegation and to the Chinese business representatives here, your discussions greatly strengthen our partnership and provides a critical bridge between our business community and yours, and thank you for that. During my time in Beijing, President Xi and I have had several conversations about our common goals and interests. Beyond that, we talk often. There's a very good chemistry between the two of us, believe me. My administration is committed to improving our trade and business relationships with China. And this relationship is something which we are working very hard to make a fair and a reciprocal one. Trade between China and the United States has not been, over the last many, many years, a very fair one for us. As we all know, America has a huge annual trade deficit with China, a number beyond anything what anybody would understand. This number is shockingly hundreds of billions of dollars each year. Estimates are as high as $500 billion a year. We must immediately address the unfair trade practices that drive this deficit, along with barriers to market success. We really have to look at access, forced technology transfer, and the theft of intellectual property, which just by and of itself is costing the United States and its companies at least $300 billion a year. Both the United States and China will have a more prosperous future if we can achieve a level economic playing field. Right now, unfortunately, it is a very one-sided and unfair one. But, I don't blame China. After all, who can blame a country for being able to take advantage of another country for the benefit of its citizens? I give China great credit. But in actuality, I do blame past administrations for allowing this out-of-control trade deficit to take place and to grow. We have to fix this because it just doesn't work for our great American companies, and it doesn't work for our great American workers. It is just not sustainable. I look forward to working toward that goal and to pursuing fair and lasting engagement. At home, my administration is supporting American workers and American businesses by eliminating burdensome regulations and lifting restrictions on American energy and all other businesses. Restrictions are being seriously lifted. Our work is already taking hold. The stock market in the United States is at an all-time high, adding already $5.5 trillion in new wealth since the very, very well-known and now very important November 8th election. Unemployment is at a 17-year low, and so many other great things are happening to the United States, economically and otherwise, frankly, too many to mention. Abroad, we're committed to a free and open Indo-Pacific-based respect for the rule of law, private enterprise, and trade reciprocity. In order to achieve prosperity, we must also have security. Security cooperation is critical to addressing a range of emerging threats throughout the Indo-Pacific region and around the world, and I have been very encouraged by my conversations both over the last number of weeks and in particular last night and this morning with President Xi. We're very, very much on the same plane when it comes to security. We both want it for our countries, and we both want it for the world. Chief among these threats is the North Korean nuclear menace. As I stated in my address to the National Assembly in Seoul yesterday, the United States is committed to the complete and permanent denuclearization of North Korea. So important. China can fix this problem easily and quickly. And I am calling on China and your great president to hopefully work on it very hard. I know one thing about your president. If he works on it hard, it will happen. There's no doubt about it. They know. We call on all nations to implement UN Security Council sanctions and resolutions and to cease doing business with the North Korean regime. All nations must come together to ensure that this rogue regime cannot threaten the world with its nuclear weapons. I thank President Xi for his recent efforts to restrict trade with North Korea and to cut off all banking ties. Mr. President, thank you, and thank you to all of the Chinese business leaders here today.
0: That's the president of the United States just a couple of hours ago. Stay with us. More to come as we continue on AM 670 KMZQ.
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10: Oh, yeah, definitely. 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
8: So when local governments decide how much to, say, pay police officers or when they set the salaries for teachers, you think those discussions should be open to the public, right?
10: Oh, yeah, actually, I'd like to be in that meeting to give my two cents.
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8: Better government begins with more transparency, not less. 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
0: The next story you're not going to believe. It involves The View and Billy Bob Thornton.
11: Yeah, this is a crazy story, Kevin, because we all know the ladies of The View, and we know their viewpoints.
0: They're idiots. They're crazy.
11: They make that known every single day. Well, not only do they like to push their politics on the show, which, hey, you know, that's okay. I get it. You know, I don't tune in, so that's fine. But they actually are getting upset at the actor Billy Bob Thornton, who is have you ever seen that show Landmine by any chance?
0: No, but I'm going to binge watch.
11: Or Landman. I don't know why I said Landmine. Landman is the name of great show
0: about oil and
11: It's about oil drilling in Texas. Well, he's the star of the show. He went on Howie Mandel's podcast and he criticized entertainers for speaking out about politics, much like the ladies of The View. He cited Ricky Gervais, who several years ago advised actors at award shows to get your little award and go F off.
0: He's great.
11: And get off the stage. So basically, they're upset at Billy Bob Thornton for not criticizing people who disagree with him politically. And now they're saying because he won't speak out and because he respects other people's opinion, they are now saying that he is complicit. He is complicit to the other side for remaining silent. So now silence means complicity, according to Joy Behar.
0: These people are idiots.
11: Yeah.
0: These people are absolutely maniacal. They are just bizarre.
11: They got a one-track mind. I mean, we're political animals here on the show, but we do like sports and we do like, entertainment.
0: Pop culture.
11: They need to widen their horizons, if you ask me.
0: Hey, stick around. More to do. Jill Douglas will stop by, the chair of the Republican Clark County Party. We'll do that. They got a bunch of stuff coming up just in the next couple of weeks. Do that and more coming up on AM 670 KMZQ, where news is next.

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2: Breaking news at Town Hall. I'm Bob Agnew in Washington. A measure of inflation before it reaches consumers was higher last month. The cost of energy led the way as the producer price index, that's a measure of wholesale prices, rose 1.4% from March through April. Donna Warder reports the latest consumer price index shows that food prices were also on the way up.
3: Government figures released Tuesday show that grocery prices overall rose 2.9% in April compared to the same month a year earlier, the highest year-over-year inflation since August 2023. For just fresh fruit and vegetables, a 6.5% increase. For meat, up 8.8%. Part of the reason, fuel prices, which have soared as cargo ships that carry much of the world's oil supply have been blocked from passing through the Strait of Hormuz during the Iran war. I'm Donna Warder.
2: Correspondent Will Weissert in Beijing reports on President Trump's visit.
4: He comes at a time when the war in Iran has hurt his popularity at home. It's raised energy prices around the world and unstabilized markets. Trump is going to talk about Iran when he meets in a state visit with his Chinese counterpart Xi Jinping. He's already expressed some frustration with the Chinese, saying that they haven't used their strong economic ties to Iran to pressure the Iranian authorities to reopen the Strait of Hormuz, which could ease oil prices.
2: This is Will Weissert reporting from Beijing. A burst of gunfire rang out today in the Philippine Senate, sparking chaos in the building where authorities had tried to arrest a senator wanted by the International Criminal Court in connection with a deadly government crackdown on drugs. Philippine President Ferdinand Marcos Jr. says he has spoken with the Senate president and is urging calm.
5: We agree that the thing to do now is to tell our people all to calm down. And we will get to the bottom of this.
2: On Wall Street at the close, the Dow off 67 points. The NASDAQ was up 314. More from townhall.com.
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7: 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I'm Jim Dallas. Right now, the Las Vegas real estate market is considered one of the country's strongest buyer's markets. The latest numbers from real estate website Redfin says Miami tops the list with 148% more home sellers than buyers, followed by Nashville at 119%. San Antonio at 109, and then Las Vegas at 101%. The report says 38 of the biggest metros in the country are now buyers' markets. Las Vegas is the only one of five major U.S. cities which has seen a drop in apartment rent. A new report from Apartments.com shows while the national apartment rents were up less than 1% in April, month over month, in 45 of the top 50 markets, Las Vegas went in the opposite direction, down less than 1% from March. The report says a pandemic building boom in Southern Nevada has brought a bunch of new apartments onto the market. While the heat is on, again, for the third day in a row, Las Vegas experienced a 100-degree day, and for the second straight day, it broke a record at Harry Reid International Airport. Las Vegas' weather station hit 104 yesterday, tying the daily heat record set in 1996.
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7: Bridge maintenance operations continue on that ramp from the southbound airport connector to the Southern Beltway 215 eastbound. Those restrictions begin nightly at 8 p.m. And reduced speeds, only a 55-mile-per-hour zone on Interstate 11 North. That's between Tropicana and Boulder Highway.
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10: Hey, Kevin Wall here. Dr. Jeff Gunter is stepping up to reclaim the D.C. swamp from radical Democrats and Rhino insiders by declaring his candidacy for Congress in Nevada's 3rd Congressional District. 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
11: Gather round! Our nation is back, bigger, better, richer, and stronger than ever before. Listen up! If you agree with this statement, then stand up and show your support. The first duty of the American government is to protect American citizens, not illegal aliens. Look, nobody stands up. These people are crazy, I'm telling you. They're crazy.
12: That's the thing about crazy people. They don't know they're crazy. That's what makes them crazy. Number

0: Ladies and gentlemen, Kevin Wall.
1: So good to have you with us. It's live and local for a Wednesday, a hump day. I always love it when we have her on because she is the busiest woman in Nevada politics. She is Jill Douglas. She is chair of the Clark County Republican Party. She is also running for assembly in District 37. And she joins me now. Jill, always good to have you on the show. I don't know where you find time for us.
2: Kevin, it is a highlight to always be able to visit with you.
1: Well, I'm honored. I'm honored that you feel that way. I want to ask you, you've got a number of events for the county chair job. Can you talk a little bit about what's going to be happening next Tuesday at the regular meeting?
2: Right. So our meetings are always the third Tuesday of every other month. So this Tuesday, May the 19th, we have our meeting. It is at Treasure Island. Easy to get in, easy to get out, and don't have to pay to park. Doors open at 5:30. Meeting kicks off at 6:30. We encourage all Republicans to come out and join and be a part of the Central Committee. This is where you get to help us make decisions that impact the party in Clark County. We're doing kind of a last call for candidates. This will be like our last meeting, you know, before early voting. And so we're asking all candidates to come out and get in front of the Central Committee. And you know, it's the last opportunity to let us know why we should vote for you and get to meet the Central Committee. So that's Tuesday the 19th at Treasure Island. Again, doors open at 5:30. Actually, right before that, at 4:30, in an area at Treasure Island called the Cove, the Log Cabin Republicans are having a social. So you can kind of come to their social and then come to the Central Committee meeting and join us and be a part of everything that we're doing in Clark County. I mean, the whole mission of the Central Committee is really to try to connect with our community and try to ensure that we're electing Republicans who champion our conservative values. And so we encourage everyone to come and be a part of that. That's going to be followed by on May the 24th. There's a big event at Atomic Motors in Henderson. And if you don't know where that is, it's a really cool place to visit. It's at 704 West Sunset in Henderson. And they're having a big Memorial Day celebration. It's a free event. We encourage everyone to come out. Bring your families. They're going to be, our party is going to be there and have a booth. Candidates are going to have a booth. Turning Point. There's going to be food trucks. It's just going to be a great big community event. People are coming from all over. We expect to have 10 to 15,000 people at this event. Again, there's no cost to attend. Doors, you know, it'll be open for the public at like 10 and go to 4 that day. So it's a great way to spend a Sunday afternoon with family. And that's, again, on May the 24th at Atomic Motors. And then we are putting on the biggest happy birthday celebration Las Vegas has ever seen. And that will be on July the 4th. It'll be our 250th Happy Birthday America. And it's also going to be an event to celebrate all the Republicans who have gotten through the primary and will go on to represent us in the general election. So it's a time to bring us all together and not only celebrate the birthday of our country, but celebrate the fact that we live in a country that has free elections. And we need to get behind our Republican candidates and move forward and focus on the things that we as a party need to do in the general election. So July the 4th, that's going to be at the Ahern in the evening around 5:30. And the coolest thing is by being at the Ahern, we're going to have bands, we're going to have line dancing, we're going to have cornhole tournaments, we're going to have fun activities for kids. And then we'll be able to go up on the top of the parking garage and watch the fireworks.
1: Oh, that's great.
2: It's so cool. So all of the information on our events is on our website, which is ccrpnv.com. CCRPNV.com. We keep an events page and, you know, always, and we also send out a weekly bulletin to all of the, you know, individuals who've signed up for communications and, you know, that goes out to, I think, about 1,000 or so people every week. So, you know, sign up to get that communication and know all the things that are going on within our party.
1: Tell me how you juggle your job as chair of the Clark County Republican Party and running for assembly in District 37. I don't know how you do it. How do you find the time?
2: I mean, I have two different name badges, Kevin.
1: Just flip them over.
2: Obviously, the work of the party is critical. And, you know, I'm here to help all Republicans get elected. And then at the same time, yes, I am focusing. I was very blessed. I didn't have a primary, which really throughout the primary season has allowed me to focus entirely on helping, you know, get the word out about the primary election. And we've been working very hard, actually, to organize our grassroots precincts. We've got a great precinct director. And in fact, we're having a meeting tonight. We have just about filled all of the precinct manager and deputy manager positions. And now we're filling all those precincts, which is really going to help us, you know, when we get out there and we're knocking on doors and supporting our candidates for the general election. So it's been exciting to see that work come full circle from not having any structure there to where we are today and the impact we're going to be able to make in volunteering and helping all of our candidates get elected. So my campaign is important, but I'm trying to focus on everybody as well.
1: I want to ask you about something that we've talked about at the state level, and I think we should talk about it at the county level, and that is the whole issue of get out the vote. Are these precinct captains, is that a major effort in that direction?
2: Major effort. You know, Kevin, every year we look at the final results and we see how close we came. But as you know,

0: results, are typically 20% less in a midterm than in a presidential election. That's a lot of voters. And we have to let people know your vote matters. Let your voice be heard. Show up and vote. Nevada needs us. Our state's at a crossroads, you know, and number one, we must reelect Joe Lombardo. Our party has endorsed Joe Lombardo, Severus Anthony, our lieutenant governor, and Andy Matthews, our controller. At the state convention Saturday, we unanimously voted to endorse and support these individuals. They are on the front lines. They are critical, critical to keeping Nevada, Nevada. And then the second thing is we must provide a Republican legislature that will support the conservative agenda and this common sense agenda that will be good for all Nevadans. If we don't do this, Nevada is at risk of becoming California. No one I've talked to wants that to happen. So we must turn out, we must let our voices be heard, and we must defend the Nevada that we know.
1: Again, Jill Douglas joining us, the chair of the Clark County Republican Party, and you mentioned, is going to be my next question, you were there at the state convention. What was the mood? I know you have people making speeches and posturing and everything, but the voters, the rank and file, what are they saying about this election?
0: You know, everybody, it was a huge energy and synergy in the room. You know, our chairman, Michael McDonald, kicked us off with some powerful comments and the importance of when the primary is over, we know there's some hot races but we've got to, once those primaries are over and the voters have let their voices be heard, we have to accept the outcomes of this, and we have to get behind the Republicans, and give it all we've got. And so he talked, you know, a unity message that was extremely well received, and that was followed by our governor, Joe Lombardo, who was there and talked about the importance and the things that he has prevented from happening and the things he has improved upon and the things that we, you know, the unfinished business he has left to do. And he needs us, you know, in his corner to do that. And then I got to address the group, you know, representing the host county and talked again about the importance of engaging with our neighbors, because, you know, if every Republican just went on the street they lived on and just talked to their neighbors about turning out to vote and how important it is, we can even help individuals identify who the Republicans are on their street. And let's, you know, because if we always tend to turn out a little bit better than Democrats anyway, but now we need to even turn out in a higher amount. And we need to persuade a lot of the nonpartisans who are like, you know, do I show up? Do I not show up? Does it matter? It matters. But we've got a lot of at stake this election cycle.
1: We do indeed. More with Jill Douglas, and we'll find out what's on the line come election day, primary election day, leading up to a general election in November. 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
1: Lieutenant Colonel David Flippo is a battle-tested American patriot. In the U.S. Air Force, he commanded over 1,000 airmen and built 3 operational bases in Iraq during combat. Now he's applying that leadership to one of America's greatest threats, the border crisis.
2: I've been to the border 6 times. 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You know, you have to understand it firsthand.
1: Here in Nevada, illegal immigration is driving up crime, straining schools and hospitals, and making our communities less safe. 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It just takes the will to do it.
3: It's actually a simple solution. Let's enforce the laws that we already have on the book, and let's secure the border.
1: David Flippo, the conservative veteran Nevada can trust to secure our border.
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12: Again, Jill Douglas with us. She's the chair of the Clark County Republican Party. She is also running for the Assembly in District 37. Can you talk a little bit about what your campaign needs, your personal campaign, and what it needs over the course of the next few months?
13: We've got a strong group of volunteers. Right now we're focused on fundraising. The Democrats always raise more money than us. We know that. They'll raise $1 million for every race. We don't have to have $1 million. But we have to have enough money to execute the campaign plan, which is all about voter connection. So it's getting your message out to the voters so that they can make an informed and educated decision. And so really the big thing is the fundraising aspect. We're off to a very good start. And anyone who wants to help the cause can go onto my website, which is JillDouglas.com, and there's an easy link there to make a donation. And listen, sometimes people think, you know, they have to make big donations. Every dollar counts. So whether somebody is donating $10 or $20 or whether they're donating, you know, the max $5,000, every donation matters.
12: Are the issues the same statewide versus District 37?
13: They are. I would say that housing attainability might be less important to 37 because about 70% of the voters are homeowners. We have a higher than average demographic of homeowners. But, you know, the issues that I think are the same, you know, for parents, they're concerned about the quality of the education their children are receiving. Everyone is concerned about public safety. Oh, my goodness, Kevin, I was heartbroken yesterday to read about the two elderly women who were in a safe neighborhood out for their morning walk. And, you know, and then, you know, due to a criminal trying to rob them, shot and killed one of these elderly women. We all have to be concerned about this. And so we have to have tough on crime policies. And the Democrats have ushered in extremely soft on crime policies, you know, and I've had the pleasure of work, you know, talking to our sheriff who supports my race and, you know, and I think there's a lot of things we can do within the community to improve public safety, which is a big issue. All over the, you know, for all Nevadans right now, we're feeling the pain at the pump. And some of those issues are issues that have to be addressed at the federal level. And I think Donald Trump will address them. Donald Trump is so good about being connected to the pain points of Americans. And when he can react on a federal level, and then, you know, we can partner with that and act on a state level. It's my belief we will see costs come down, but we're all feeling, you know, some pain in our pocketbook with the cost of gas, with the, you know, with the cost of utilities, with the cost of you know, the goods and services that we pay for.
12: I want to ask you, a lot of people talk about affordability. The question I get asked maybe more than anything is the price of gas. What is it that contributes to the price of gas in our state and in our county?
13: A lot of it is that, you know, as a state, we've become very dependent on California. And due to the failed policies in California, many, many, many refineries have closed. And so that affects, you know, our supply. And so, yeah, we have to become independent of California. And, you know, the good thing is the governor has put together, you know, a task force to really look at and address the issues so that we cannot be dependent and we can have our own, you know, pipelines, in Nevada. It doesn't happen overnight. But for the first time, he has put a committee together that is focused on, you know, the solutions that Nevada needs.
12: Jill, in our final couple of minutes, these events coming up in the next week or so, can you go through that and get us into the month of June?
13: Sure. So real quickly again, next Tuesday night, May the 19th, join us at the Ahern at 5:30. For our Clark County Central Committee meeting. Doesn't cost to attend. Come and join us. Again, that's Treasure Island, May the 19th at 5:30. Doors open at 5:30. Meeting starts at 6:30. That's going to be followed by the big Memorial Day event at Atomic Motors down in Henderson on May the 24th. That's from 10 to 4. Again, no cost to attend. We'll be there. We'll have a booth. Stop by, say hi, and help us sign the ballot. You know, we're really trying to get signatures for the governor's ballot initiative to keep boys out of girls' sports. This is a nonpartisan issue. We got to have a couple hundred thousand signatures by the beginning of June. So come out, bring everybody you know to help us get those signatures. And then finally, show up to vote, vote, vote, vote. Talk to everybody that you know, your centers of influence, your family, your friends. Tell them they got to show up and vote. in the primary. That so early voting starts on the 23rd.

0: the election day is that for our primaries June the 9th, and then come out and let's all celebrate the results of the primary and happy birthday to America on the July 4th at the Ahern.
1: It's going to be an exciting time in our state and in our county. 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
0: Hey, thank you, Kevin. Appreciate it.
1: There you go. Jill Douglas, chair of the Clark County Republican Party. Really good lady and a hard worker. Wow. I don't know where she finds the time. Stay with us. More to do as we continue on AM 670 KMZQ.
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5: The Las Vegas Aviators have dropped four straight games now, including the opener of a six-game roadie in Reno. Final score, 8-6 Aces. The Golden Knights are in a dogfight with the Anaheim Ducks in their Stanley Cup Western Conference semifinal playoff series. In pivotal Game 5 last night at the Fortress, it was VGK who emerged victorious when Pavel Dorofeev lit the lamp with the game winner just over 4 minutes into overtime. Final score 3-2. That is now the series lead for the Knights, 3-2, as they try to close out the Ducks in Anaheim tomorrow night. Failure to do so will mean Game 7 at T-Mobile Arena Saturday afternoon. Unrelated, the Knights have not given the go-ahead to the Edmonton Oilers to interview their former head coach. Bruce Cassidy, who led BGK to a Stanley Cup championship just 3 years ago, still has 1 year left on his 5-year contract with Vegas.
2: The Vegas Sports Report is brought to you by
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6: And a 132, a quick check of the traffic cams. We see crews are cleaning up an incident near Allegiant Stadium. That's Interstate 15 southbound at Russell Road. Watch for an accident. It's 11 southbound at Charleston, and it's partially blocking the right lane there. And injury crashes, Corporate Drive at Paradise, Cheyenne at Las Vegas Boulevard, and Cimarron at Sahara. Now you're up to date with on-time traffic.
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3: The Vice President of the United States, J.D. Vance, has been busy. He's dealing in foreign policy and a whole bunch more. He's also the chair of a presidential task force on fraud in states like California, Minnesota, and today they had an event to kind of unleash about 1,000 pages on this fraud that is permeating our Medicare, Medicaid rolls. Let's go to the audio tape. This is the Vice President of the United States.
4: Good afternoon, everybody. How are we doing? Good. Good to see you all. So as you know, the president just landed in China a few hours ago. I always, you may know that because of Secret Service protocols that I don't travel outside of the country with the president of the United States. So on days today, I sometimes feel like Macaulay Culkin in Home Alone. I walk into the White House and it's very quiet and no one's there. And it takes me a second to realize exactly what's going on. But we've got a very big announcement today, actually a number of big announcements, and looking forward to hearing from Andrew and Dr. Oz and Kim about that. But let me just say that we've been hard at work over the last several months trying to make sure that we take care of the people's money and trying to make sure that the services that exist for the betterment of our fellow citizens, whether they're low-income kids who need access to food resources, whether they're low-income families who need access to medical benefits, that those programs are protected for the people who actually need them, that they don't exist to enrich fraudsters, but they exist for the American people for whom Congress has said they're entitled. And that's exactly what this fraud task force is about. One of the things that I thought going into it, but that I've learned about fraud, is that it always has two fundamental victims. The first victim is the American taxpayer, who is generously paid into these programs in an effort to give their fellow citizens a leg up. But it also has, as its victims, the people who are meant to benefit from these programs, who are not able to benefit, or maybe are benefiting less because of what a disaster some of the fraud has wrought in these programs. And let me just give you a few concrete examples of what we're worried about, of what we're targeting, and also what we're going to do to solve some of these problems. So first, we're announcing that the federal government is deferring $1.3 billion in Medicaid reimbursements from the state of California. And the simple reason is because the state of California has not taken fraud very seriously. And because of that, we see a lot of the consequences that I just referenced. And again, let me highlight the fact that this really is two separate victims. So there are California taxpayers and American taxpayers who are being defrauded because California isn't taking its program seriously. But also you have people who've been prescribed medications that they don't even need. Sometimes they've had drugs put into their bodies that they don't need because fraudsters have actually encouraged false prescriptions and false administration of medications. So think about this. You're just a person trying to go see a doctor. You assume that your doctor is doing the right thing, but these fraudulent healthcare providers are getting rich by giving people medications they don't even need. It's a defrauding of the American taxpayer, but it's a violation of the trust that should exist between every American and the people who prescribe the medications. That's one thing that we're targeting. And this is why we're taking this action, is because we want California to get serious about this fraud. The second thing I want to talk about, and it requires a little bit of background explanation, is that we are going to very aggressively encourage the states to take Medicare fraud more seriously. So I think a lot of you understand, but for those of you watching at home who don't appreciate this, the Medicaid system that exists in the United States is really 50 separate systems. The federal government pays most of the Medicaid money, but then each of the individual states actually administers the Medicaid program. Now, we have red states and blue states that go after fraud aggressively, but we also unfortunately have some states, mostly blue states unfortunately, that do not take Medicaid fraud very seriously. So you have what's called Medicaid Fraud Control Units, or MFCUs. These Medicaid fraud, these anti-fraud units within the Medicaid program, we generously, meaning the federal government generously gives these fraud control units many, many billions of dollars across the United States of America so that they can take Medicaid fraud seriously. But let me just give you an example to highlight how absurd some of these Medicaid fraud programs are, because they're not actually being used at all. This is a tool. This is a tool that we want the states to use, but unfortunately, a lot of states aren't using these tools at all. Let me highlight this with just a couple of separate statistics. So, the Hawaii Medicaid fraud the Hawaii Medicaid program has received billions and billions of dollars from the federal taxpayers. And of course, Hawaii taxpayers have paid in a lot of money into this program over the last years as well. Guess how many convictions or indictments has Hawaii had over the last few years in its Medicaid fraud program? The answer is zero. Not a single indictment, not a single conviction, because the administrators of the Hawaii program just don't take it seriously. They don't think that fraud is a big enough problem. They don't care about protecting resources. They don't care about protecting that Medicaid program. So what does that mean? That means that if you're committing fraud in Medicaid in Hawaii, at least up until now, hopefully now they're going to take it seriously, you have had effectively free rein from the government of Hawaii to commit as much fraud as you want. That is a complete disgrace. In New York, which does a little bit better, but not by much, New York has had 9 indictments over the last year. 9 indictments. That's a $100 billion Medicaid program just in New York, and you've had 9 indictments. Indiana, which has about a third of the population of the state of New York, has had more than 4 times as many indictments over the same period. So do we think, does anybody here seriously think, that the good people of Indiana are 12 times more likely to commit fraud than the people of New York? No, of course not. That's absurd. What is happening is that the leadership in New York are just not taking the fraud issue seriously. They're not using these anti-fraud control units to actually investigate and indict the fraud. So what are we going to do to fix that? Today, we are sending across 50 Medicaid programs. We are sending letters that will require them to show that they are effectively and aggressively prosecuting Medicaid fraud in their states. And if they do not aggressively prosecute Medicaid fraud, we are going to turn off the money that goes to these anti-fraud units. And I want to say a couple things about this. You may think, obviously, this is a Republican administration. We're all proud Republicans up here. You may think that this is purely a red state or blue state issue. That's actually not true. We see Medicaid fraud issues in Ohio, the state that I used to represent in the United States Senate. We also see Medicaid issues, fraud issues in a state like Maryland, which is obviously a very blue state. But both Ohio and Maryland have worked with us to take this issue seriously. They've worked with the guys behind me. They've worked with our entire team to make sure that they take fraud seriously. Again, this does not have to be a red state or a blue state issue. This is just basic good government. However, states like California, states like Hawaii, states like New York have completely not taken the fraud issue seriously in the Medicaid program. And so for those states that refuse to get serious about fraud, we are going to turn off that anti-fraud money. And if we continue to find problems, we can turn off other resources within their state Medicaid programs as well. Our goal here is not to do that. We don't want to turn off any money. What we want to do is ensure that people are taking fraud seriously. We want to protect Medicaid. We want to protect Medicare. But we can't do that if the states that are administering those programs are allowing those programs to be fleeced by fraudsters. So we encourage, whether it's California and New York or Maryland or Ohio, we encourage people to work with us. We want to help you use technology and other tools to get rid of the fraud, to get to the root of the fraud. We want to help you. But we can only help these state programs if those state programs are willing to help themselves.
3: There you have it. The Vice President of the United States chairing the task force on fraud. And there's a ton of it. Coming up, I'm going to let you hear about a program that's going to drive you nuts. 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Stick around. 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
3: Hey, Kevin Wall here. Dr. Jeff Gunter is stepping up to reclaim the D.C. swamp from radical Democrats and Rhino insiders by declaring his candidacy for Congress in Nevada's 3rd Congressional District. Gunter is a Nevada resident, a longtime Trump ally, 110% MAGA, a U.S. ambassador for President Trump, a doctor, a renowned surgeon, and a former Republican U.S. Senate candidate. He will help make Nevada great again and give President Trump the backup he needs in D.C. 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
3: Okay, this is one you won't believe. It involves Karen Bass. Yes, that Karen Bass. And gentlemen, Jim, you've got this story. I can't believe it. It makes no sense at all.
9: I got to tell you, this is crazy. It's about the failed L.A. Mayor Karen Bass. She has proposed a new government program in her failed city for free teeth for meth addicts, paid for by your taxpayers. That's her latest, I guess, scheme to be reelected. But when you think about this, Kevin, okay, all right, that's probably the people that would vote for her. A lot of them, you got to figure, are probably homeless. And
3: wait. They're not homeless.
9: Oh, unhoused. Excuse me.
3: Yes.
9: Yeah. Yeah, they are unhoused.
3: There's a new branding. There's a new branding.
9: That's right.
3: About the term homeless, because that doesn't score well. It doesn't test well. Doesn't poll well. So now they're calling them. What are they calling them again?
9: Unhoused. Now, she was quoted of saying that. Here's her quote. How many people who are unhoused that you meet have no teeth at all? She asks. And they don't have teeth. Why? Because meth rots your teeth. And you can't succeed without teeth. So there needs to be a comprehensive health care provided to those people. That's a direct quote from Los Angeles Mayor. Now, let's run the math on this, Kevin. It costs about $300 per tooth to extract the remaining teeth. Implants cost $6,000 per tooth. Per tooth. Now, if you multiply that by most people have, 28, 29, 30 teeth, somewhere around there. Run the math on that. In any event, a serious range would be $30,000 to $80,000. For these individuals.
3: Paid for by the state?
9: Paid for by the city. Yeah. What they're going to do is this program would be funneled through a NGO. Haven't we heard a lot of corruption in NGOs, these nonprofit
3: government organizations?
9: Government organizations, which will double or triple the cost to taxpayers. And of course, the Democrats always get kickbacks. And it's very similar to Governor Gavin Newsom's free diaper program, which the free diaper program cost the diapers, the government, just thousands of dollars to the taxpayers. It tripled the cost of the diapers. So that's where we are with this. But I don't know, would you trust a meth addict with dentures? If they get dentures, they might sell them. You know, take them to the pawn shop.
3: Oh, my God.
9: I mean, could you imagine going to a pawn shop and saying, hey, let me try these dentures on right there? Unbelievable.
3: I can't believe it. The city ends up paying for meth addicts. This makes no sense at all.
9: Just remember, you should vote for Karen Bass if that's what you want. And that's who she's trying to attract right now with this scheme. So,
3: this is just
9: I doubt if Spencer Pratt is going to
3: I was just going to mention Spencer Pratt. Wait till he does a TV commercial on that.
9: Yeah.
3: I mean that's going to be even worse. And for those of you who don't know who Spencer Pratt is, what, the former actor or current actor?
9: Yeah, he apparently did a show in the early 2000s. He's married to a very attractive woman who also was, in that world in the early 2000s.
3: The Hills.
9: Yeah, they lost their house during the Pacific Palisades fire. Now he has a streamlined trailer on that property, on that former multi-million dollar home property. That's where he lives. So, yeah, he's giving her a scare, that's for sure. And the Democrats in general, he's giving them a scare. And so much, in fact, Kevin, that what they want to do is, if indeed the two Democrats are not the two top vote-getters, they want to change the law. They want to do that in California for the gubernatorial race too, because they're afraid that two Republicans will be the choice instead of two Democrats.
3: Wow.
9: In the governorship of California. So they want to change that rule too, if that is the case.
3: Stick around, more to do as we continue on AM 670 KMZQ.
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1: News this hour from Town Hall. I'm Keith Peters in Washington. There have been Israeli drone strikes in Lebanon, and the Lebanese health ministry says the latest attacks have killed at least 12 people.
21: The latest wave of airstrikes come a day before Lebanon and Israel are scheduled to hold another round of direct talks in Washington. The Israeli military said that it has been striking Hezbollah infrastructure in several areas in southern Lebanon hours after warning residents of six southern villages to leave. Hezbollah continued to claim attacks on Israeli troops in Lebanon and in northern Israel. Fighting between the militant group and the Israeli army has persisted almost daily, even after a U.S. brokered truce that took effect in mid-April.
1: Correspondent Malik Harb reporting. Prosecutors plan to retry disgraced lawyer Alex Murdaugh on murder charges and the shooting deaths of his wife and son after the South Carolina State Supreme Court overturned his conviction and life sentence.
22: In a unanimous ruling Wednesday, the South Carolina Supreme Court said that the conduct by the court clerk, quote, egregiously attacked Murdaugh's credibility by suggesting to jurors that his testimony could not be trusted. They also said that the trial judge went too far in allowing evidence of Murdaugh's financial crimes into his murder trial. State Attorney General Alan Wilson said his office respected the court's decision, but no one is above the law. Murdaugh won't be getting out of prison. The 57-year-old pleaded guilty to stealing around $12 million from his clients and currently is serving a 40-year federal sentence. Bernie Bennett reporting.
1: The Senate has confirmed Kevin Warsh as chairman of the Federal Reserve. The vote to confirm Warsh on Wednesday brings new leadership to the world's most powerful central bank at a fraught moment for the global economy. On Wall Street, the Dow down by 67 points, the Nasdaq rose 314, the S&P advanced 43. More on these stories at townhall.com.
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24: 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I'm Jim Dallas. Right now, the Las Vegas real estate market is considered one of the country's strongest buyer's markets. The latest numbers from real estate website Redfin says Miami tops the list with 148% more home sellers than buyers, followed by Nashville at 119%. San Antonio at 109, and then Las Vegas at 101%. The report says 38 of the biggest metros in the country are now buyer's markets. Las Vegas is the only one of five major U.S. cities which has seen a drop in apartment rent. A new report from Apartments.com shows while the national apartment rents were up less than 1% in April, month over month, in 45 of the top 50 markets, Las Vegas went in the opposite direction, down less than 1% from March. The report says a pandemic building boom in southern Nevada has brought a bunch of new apartments onto the market. Well, the heat is on again. For the third day in a row, Las Vegas experienced a 100-degree day, and for the second straight day, it broke a record at Harry Reid International Airport. Las Vegas's weather station hit 104 yesterday, tying the daily heat record set in 1996.
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24: Bridge maintenance operations continue on that ramp from the southbound airport connector to the Southern Beltway 215 eastbound. Those restrictions begin nightly at 8 p.m. And reduced speeds, only a 55-mile-per-hour zone on Interstate 11 North. That's between Tropicana and Boulder Highway.
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4: Donald Trump is forced to govern by executive order because Congress is too weak or unwilling to act. That's why conservative veteran David Filippo is running for Congress to help turn Trump's agenda into lasting law.
5: We need to get people in Congress that are ready to do the hard work and make the laws. You know, right now, the congressmen in there, there's a lot that resist anything that Donald Trump is trying to do. Donald Trump needs a Congress that is more friendly to him so that he doesn't have to fight so hard.
4: Filippo will join the patriots already in Congress and the new wave coming in the midterms to back Trump and pass the laws America needs.
5: So let's look at the executive orders that Trump has signed and let's make laws out of those so that they're standing and they don't just get overridden by the next administration.
4: Lieutenant Colonel David Filippo, a conservative, a proven leader, and the fighter Trump needs to finish the job.
6: American Honor Pack is responsible for the content of this advertising.
7: Our nation is back, bigger, better, richer, and stronger than ever before. If you agree with this statement, then stand up and show your support. The first duty of the American government is to protect American citizens, not illegal aliens. Check it out. Look, nobody stands up. These people are crazy, I'm telling you. They're crazy.
8: That's the thing about crazy people. They don't know they're crazy. That's what makes them crazy. Number one.

0: Ladies and gentlemen, Kevin Wall.
1: It's hour number three, live and local, and something that will not be on the ballot in the primary election. I know everybody's talking about it, but you're going to have to wait till November. It's question seven, and it is the really the common sense bill or question. And joining us, Dave Gibbs, he has been backing this bill since it was a bill. And he's with us in studio, no less.
2: Hey,
1: good,
2: Kevin, how
1: good
2: you
1: to
2: doing?
1: See you, my man.
2: It's good to be here. Thanks for having me.
1: Give me the latest on question seven.
2: Well, as you know, as you just said, it's not going to be on the ballot in June. It won't be on the ballot till November. So, you know, I'm getting around the state. I talked about it at the state convention. I've been to a lot of functions around Nevada talking about question seven, mostly talking with the folks who are active politically and out there, trying to get them and remind them, hey, we need to get this. And then also primarily looking at it from an aspect of, we need to push our people to get out and vote yes on this. And in the process, they're going to, you know, vote for all the other candidates as well as the goal. So I've had success, like I said, getting around the state. Folks are very well aware of it and in favor of it, at least on the Republican side anyway. And we're going to probably sometime mid to late summer, we'll start ramping up our marketing and our advertising because it'll be on the ballot in November and make the most efficient use of our assets that we have.
1: Explain what the difference is between question seven and the Save America Act. Both do some of the same things, but they don't necessarily do all of them.
2: No, the big thing on question seven is strictly a voter ID thing. That's all it is. It's showing an ID if you vote in person, a government-issued photo ID if you vote in person, or if you mail your ballot in, it's including either the last four of either your driver's license or your Social Security number next to your signature when you mail your ballot in or drop it off as a secondary means of identification. It doesn't. There's nothing in this about registration, about citizenship. This is strictly a voter ID issue. And that's the biggest difference between the SAVE Act and question seven and then this is strictly a Nevada Constitution issue. This is not a national federal issue.
1: You've been fighting this battle for a long, long time. And throughout this work, there has been polling that shows that this is an 80-20 issue. Is it still?
2: Well, there was a poll that was done by an organization called Right Count back in February, and the number was 66% in favor and 34% against. I think part of that is that there are a lot of new voters in Nevada who maybe aren't familiar with it and need to learn more about it. I think a lot of people haven't been paying attention to it, so they haven't really given it a great deal of thought. And I think there may also be some confusion between this and the SAVE Act. Is what they really were doing? Because the polling that we had in 2024 and before was about a 70+% in favor, and then in 2024 on election day we got 73% of the vote, the only ballot issue in the history of Nevada to get more than 1 million votes. So you know, and as we get into our advertising, as we get on towards election day, we'll make that distinction a lot clearer so people understand what it is question seven actually does. And then in the sample ballots and then in the other things that people are going to see and hear before they go vote, it will clarify what question seven actually is.
1: I'm guessing there's going to be a lot of money spent on this question. Who will oppose it?
2: The Democrat leadership. Not the Democrat people, but the Democrat leadership. They're opposed to it across the whole country. We've seen that and heard that both in Congress. We've seen that here in Nevada. Some of the left-leaning organization, the progressive groups, are opposed to it. And so they're already out there. There's some organizations that are already out talking in town, giving this. And their argument is the same argument that's been used for decades, which is this is Jim Crow 2.0. This will stop minorities from voting. This will disenfranchise people. And none of that is happening in those states that currently have, like, 24 states already have a requirement to show a photo ID. 12 others have a requirement to show some other form of ID. In none of those states has anybody been disenfranchised or, you know, especially, you know, minorities are not being able to, it's not the, you know, there's no minorities that are not being able to vote. Their access is there just the same as it was. If nothing else, in some instances, we've seen, like in Georgia in 2022, after they passed their voter ID, more people actually showed up, or a higher percentage of people actually showed up to vote. And that might be the fact that because they know that everybody who's voting is that person, maybe they have a little bit more confidence and faith in the system that's actually happening.
1: If people want to get involved, if they want to help you on question seven, what is it you need? Do you need yard signs, volunteers, phone bank? What is it you need?
2: Well, at this point, the big issue is that we just need folks to, there's two things we need right now. Number one, if you would like to support us, help us out, send us a check, that will go towards us being able to do a marketing and advertising campaign as we get closer to the election. And you can do that through our website at repairthevote.us. Hit the donate button and send that in. And I get 100% of every donation. Nobody takes a cut on it. 100% comes to our PAC, and which is Repair the Vote. And that way you can help us raise the money to be able to get out, to inform people, make sure people understand what this is, what this does, what this will do. The other thing is talk to your friends, talk to your neighbors, and tell people you like, tell people you don't like. I don't care. Just tell people, you know, question seven, it's voter ID. It's very important here in Nevada to give us faith and confidence in the system, and that it will be on the ballot in November.
1: Is this going to be one of those battles that is a get out the vote battle, as most of these races are?
2: Yes, it will. The good part is, a lot of people, like I said, the polling that was done in February was 66% in favor. So that's, you know, that's a confidence builder for our campaign, in the fact that we already know that there are a lot of people in favor of it. Two-thirds of nonpartisans are in favor of this. Almost half the Democrats are in favor of this here in Nevada. Overwhelming number of Republicans. So, you know, that part of it is it stretches across all the political parties, or those who are nonpartisan. It also stretches across, you know, goes across the different demographics, men, women, minorities, all of the different demographics. By and large, they're either on the plus side or real close to the plus side.
1: I want to take you back to the weekend, the state convention, and.

0: there are two or three major players. But and then down here, though, we see opportunities in CD 1, 3, and potentially 4 to have some really good, solid candidates and potentially turn at one or maybe more of those seats. There have been things that have, you know, the three Democrats that are in there, they've, some of them have made some rather questionable calls and some questionable actions that, you know, I think could make them vulnerable. We also see in the state legislature some opportunities to flip some seats, to hold what we currently have and to flip some seats, especially in the state Senate. And so the mindset is, hey, you know, we have opportunities. It was positive. We're going to get to work. We're going to see what we can do to make this happen. There are people, you know, here in Clark County where there are more Democrats than Republicans, but it's also where most of the seats are. There are some folks from up north who are already making plans to come down here to Clark County this fall to help our candidates campaign. And because some of the races up there, they're either not contested or they're very heavily Republican. And so, you know, pretty good probability that those seats will be, the Republicans will be able to retain those seats. We need to work down here. And so it was a very good sense in the room and everybody understanding what the mission is for November.
1: We're going to take a quick break. You're going to stick around.
0: Oh, sure. Absolutely.
1: We're going to talk some hardball politics. We're going to do that coming up in just a couple minutes on AM 670 KMZQ.
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1: Hey, Kevin Wall here. Dr. Jeff Gunter is stepping up to reclaim the D.C. swamp from radical Democrats and Rhino insiders by declaring his candidacy for Congress in Nevada's 3rd Congressional District. Gunter is a Nevada resident, a longtime Trump ally, 110% MAGA, a U.S. ambassador for President Trump, a doctor, a renowned surgeon, and a former Republican U.S. Senate candidate. 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

0: Congress.
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0: Dave Gibbs in studio, and we thank you for coming in.
5: Oh, my pleasure. It's always good to be here.
0: It's always fun having you here. And before we go too far askew, I just want to ask you about the convention and get out the vote. Whenever we do badly over the last, three or four election cycles that I've been a part of, it always comes down to get out the vote. And we didn't get our people out to vote. They stayed home. Are we going to be able to get out the vote in this primary?
5: Well, you know, Joe was on last hour and she talked about this, that the Clark County Republican Party is more organized in that direction than it has been in a while. And so we see opportunities there. There are other organizations that have been going out. The Nevada Republican Club has a new welcome program where they have been walking in districts, knocking on the doors of newly registered Republicans and welcoming them to Nevada or to register to the Republican, to welcome to the Republican Party. And handing them some cards, some information about who's running, what are the issues, and also, you know, little tchotchkes kind of stuff. And that has been very effective. They've knocked on thousands of doors already and will continue to do so. And in the process, talking to people about, you got to make sure you get out and vote. It was one of the topics at the convention on Saturday was about making sure that we get folks out to vote. You know, it's an off-year election. We have not had this situation since 2014. Where there's no senator or president on the ballot. And so the governor's at the top. In 2014, the Republican Party did very well. A lot of the Democrats stayed home. We'll see how that plays out this time. I think some of it's going to depend upon how the campaign goes between Governor Lombardo and his Democrat opponent. We'll see how that goes through the summer and into the fall. I think... But I think a combination of for the first time in a long time, there's more registered Republicans than there are Democrats in Nevada. And B, I think both at the state level and here in Clark County, we're more focused on getting the word out, getting with folks and getting out to vote because we see opportunities we haven't had in a long time.
0: I want to ask you about something that's been in the news nationally, but not locally, and that is redistricting, gerrymandering. Why is it we don't hear anything about Nevada?
5: Well, I think, number one, Nevada is a significantly more balanced state politically than some of these other states. I think, for lack of a better phrase, we have a little bit more common sense than some of these other states. We're not as, and at the same time, you know, we have three Democrats and one Republican. It would be extremely difficult to redistrict this state in a way that would make CD2 Democrat. I don't think they see an acceptable possible way of doing it. I'm not totally familiar with Nevada law on what Nevada law would or would not allow. So I can't speak to even if it is possible to do a mid-decade, redistricting.
0: Do you think redistricting will do anything to the outcome of the upcoming election?
5: Well, it's going to
0: Virginia, for instance.
5: Well, yeah, Virginia was great. I was great. I mean, you had a governor running on saying she wouldn't do it, and then as soon as she comes in office, she says, "Yeah, we're going to do it." So the voters of Virginia need to, you know, they need to remember that. You know, one of the interesting things about Virginia is the governor serves four years and can't run for re-election. So there's no real accountability. They can, you know, the only accountability is to the legislature. And right now the legislature in Richmond is led by the Democrats. But at the same time, yeah, they went in and they did this and basically tried to cut out the voices of about half their population, because it's almost a 50-50 split. It's almost like Nevada. And so when they did, so they tried to do the redistricting there and make it, you know, right now it's, I think, 6-5 Democrat, and they tried to make it 10-1 Democrat. And it barely passed. But the court challenge, you know, the justices got it right. There's a process that needs to be followed when you do these kinds of things. And it was very obvious that the Democrat leadership in Virginia did not follow the proper process. Notification, timelines, there were two or three flaws in their process. And so the Supreme Court said, hey, you know, you got to follow the rules here. And the Democrats just said, you know, well, they were willing to throw out the rules. And so now, you know, you've probably heard they considered a law to make the mandatory retirement age for all the Supreme Court justices 54, which would kick the entire seven justices out.
0: Coincidence?
5: Yeah, I'm sure. And they could put them all. They could put new justices back in. But and that was being pushed up from Washington, from Jeffries, the Democrat majority, the Democrat leader in the House. And to his credit, the head of the state Senate, I believe, in Virginia said, we're not going to do that. So to his credit, he said, yeah, we're not going to bastardize our state over this issue. And, you know, because and it would make them look really bad. And everybody knows that it would make them a laughingstock. The voters of Virginia would have been probably up in arms of something if they tried to do something like that, as they should be.
0: So what do you do? You are a supporter. You're a creator of Repair the Vote. And I guess my question is, what do you do on election night when you don't, as they say in the trade, they don't have a dog in this fight?
5: Well, I do have my dog. It's, you know, question 7. I will be there like everybody else, wherever it is that we meet up, and watching the returns come in and see how this is going to do. I want to make sure that my work is, you know, it's like a lot of the candidates. By election night, the work is done. Now you're just sitting back and watching the results. And so my work will begin sometime in the summer, late July, early August. Well, it will increase. I'm already working. Like I said, I've been around the state. And I've been talking. I spoke at the convention on Saturday. Chairman McDonald gave me a few minutes to speak. And so I will be doing that around the state. I'll continue to be doing that around the state between now and the summer. And then as we get into the year, I'll be getting more and more around to trying to get into different organizations. Again, as we get closer to the general election, when people are starting to pay more attention to the issues, we'll have a firm knowledge of what all the questions will be on the ballot, because there are petitions that are out there getting signatures now. And so sometime around mid-July, we'll know what all is going to be, what all the ballot initiatives are going to make it to the ballot, and the numbers, you know, what these question numbers are going to be. And so people will start paying more attention at that time. But this will be question 7. It will not change numbers, regardless of how many other initiatives are on the ballot. This will be question 7.
0: Okay, if people want to help you, one more time, how can they help you? They're listening on the show. They want to push question 7. What can they do? What do you need?
5: As I talked about before, you go to my website. Go to the website for the Repair the Vote pack. It's www.repairthevote.us. Hit the donate button, and $5, $10, whatever you can, you know, you're willing to spare or to help us out with, will go to helping us get the word out and advertising people to vote yes on 7. And as I said before, 100% comes to me. Nobody takes a cut. So 100% goes to the PAC, 100% goes to this effort. So that's a good thing. The other thing is also tell your friends, get out when you're talking to folks, any organization you belong to, chat it up with folks out there about voter ID. We all know that there are a lot of questions going on around the country and here in Nevada on election integrity. And there are a lot of groups that are focused on it. And we, you know, we need to make sure that people have faith in the system. When they walk into a voting booth, they know that everybody who casts a ballot is that person. And that they are a legally registered voter. When they mail their ballot in, the same thing, that when they check the signature and they verify your driver's license or your social security number, that you are who you say you are and somebody didn't vote for you, or vote for somebody else, as has happened in the past. And so those are the things that we want to make sure people understand and get out and talk about, because restoring faith in our elections is probably one of the most important things we can have. And people need to know that the election process is secure, that the people who are voting are the people who should be voting, that everything happens as it should. You have faith in the process, you have faith in the outcome, and that's how we continue to have faith in our elected officials and in our entire political structure and system here.
0: Dave Gibbs, always good to have you in. Thank you so much. I always learn something when you come in.
5: I appreciate it. It's always good to be here.
0: We will.
5: Hi to Jim.
0: It's always good to have you come on by. That's Dave Gibbs, Repair the Vote, and voter ID. That's what it is. That's what it's all about. Stick around. More to do as we continue on AM 670 KMZQ.
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8: The Golden Knights are in a dogfight with the Anaheim Ducks in their Stanley Cup Western Conference semifinal playoff series. In pivotal Game 5 last night at the Fortress, it was VGK who emerged victorious when Pavel Dorofeyev lit the lamp with the game winner just over 4 minutes into overtime. Final score 3-2. That is now the series lead for the Knights, 3-2, as they try to close out the Ducks in Anaheim tomorrow night. Failure to do so will mean Game 7 at T-Mobile Arena Saturday afternoon. Unrelated, the Knights have not given the go-ahead to the Edmonton Oilers to interview their former head coach. Bruce Cassidy, who led VGK to a Stanley Cup championship just 3 years ago, still has 1 year left on his five-year contract with Vegas. The Las Vegas Aviators have dropped 4 straight games now, including the opener of a 6-game roadie in Reno. Final score, 8-6 Aces.
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10: And at 2:33, quick check of the traffic cams. Got an incident there on the Beltway, 215 eastbound. That's near the Gillespie Bridge. Crews are cleaning up accidents right now. 11 southbound, that's at Charleston. Las Vegas Boulevard at the 215 interchange. And crews are cleaning up crashes Sahara at Grand Canyon and Cheyenne at Las Vegas Boulevard. Now you're up to date with on-time traffic.
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0: It is live and local. The president in China. He is very welcome there and had a session with Chairman Xi. But some people were not exactly friends of the state. And one of them happens to be our Secretary of State.
1: Yeah, this is it's kind of an interesting story. I saw it on Breitbart where Secretary of State Marco Rubio has technically been banned from visiting China by their communist government, mainly because he spoke out back in 2020 against the usage, the mistreatment of the Uyghur Muslims. China was disrespecting the labor force of the Uyghurs. And it was Senator Rubio at the time in 2020. He was a sponsor of the Uyghur Forced Labor Prevention Act, which requires importers to prove their goods were not manufactured by forced labor by the Uyghurs. Now, Senator Ted Cruz also signed on to that back in 2020. So as a result of that, Marco Rubio, who also is the son of Cuban exiles in Florida, he's apparently on the short list to not be welcomed in that. Now, I see a picture of Marco Rubio. I'm trying to figure out the context, but he's got like a tracksuit on. It's just a regular, like somebody would wear as they're going to the gym, and that's his presentation, I guess. According to this, he is on the trip, but apparently they carved out a special, I don't know, some special
0: dispensation.
1: Yeah. Way for him to be there, even though he was banned by the communist government, what, some 6 years ago, by basically saying, hey, we don't like the mistreatment of these people, and they wrote a law about it. So, I mean,
0: that's a wild story.
1: It is a wild story, but hey, communists, they can do whatever they want, right?
0: It's a big country. Big country. They can do what they want. Stick around. More to do as we continue.
1: I wonder, Kevin, though, before we move on here, if Marco Rubio were the president of the United States, how that might complicate a trip like what Trump is doing right now.
0: Good point. Good point. 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
2: 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Clay Travis and Buck Sexton at 9. 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Wayne Allen Root, afternoons at 3. And Rob Carson every weeknight. 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
0: Hey, Kevin Wall here. Dr. Jeff Gunter is stepping up to reclaim the D.C. swamp from radical Democrats and rhino insiders by declaring his candidacy for Congress in Nevada's 3rd Congressional District. Gunter is a Nevada resident, a longtime Trump ally, 110% MAGA, a U.S. ambassador for President Trump, a doctor, a renowned surgeon, and a former Republican U.S. Senate candidate. 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
1: Don't forget the Richard Huzel Real Estate Hour coming up at 5 this afternoon. Make sure you listen, will you please? I had a chance to visit earlier with Dr. Jeff Gunter. He's running for Congress in CD3. And I asked him if the J.D. Vance Task Force on Fraud is going to find fraud beyond Minnesota and California.
9: Brilliant question. Well, what he's requiring is that they actually prosecute these criminals and fraudsters. And he didn't ask it for two states. He asked it for 50 states, which is great. So the answer to your question is unequivocally yes. We know it's out of control in California. It's absolutely out of control in Minnesota. But I think we're going to uncover a lot. And as you know, where a lot of the fraud is going on is in those blue states. That's the game they play, and it's just shameful, just absolutely shameful.
1: What do you want to see happen? Is it a matter of we need to prosecute? Do we need to claw back a bunch of this money? And we're talking about millions and millions and maybe hundreds of millions of dollars.
9: Billions, absolutely billions of dollars that we're uncovering. And I think we have to claw it back, but also we have to prosecute. And one of the main reasons for prosecuting is, A, we're a country of laws, and B, it will act as a huge deterrent from other people doing this before, you know, again. You know, they feel like they've kind of been able to do this without taking any risk because, as we know, in the blue states, they're not prosecuting these people. But the greatness of our vice president is that he's basically forcing them and saying, look it. You need to prosecute these guys. So not only are we going to go after the bad guys, it's going to deter other fraudsters from abusing our Medicaid system, and that's the beauty of it.
1: Again, Dr. Jeff Gunter joining us, candidate for Congress in CD3. The role of oversight by the House of Representatives, this is something you might be a part of. Can you talk a little bit about what Congress's role should be in all of this? They obviously have missed a whole bunch of fraud in the last few years. Can you talk a little bit about what the role of oversight should be by the House of Representatives?
9: Absolutely. It's the power of the purse. It's the power of oversight to call these guys in there. We saw the silliness when they get called in of Tim Walz, the governor in Minnesota. We see how these guys behave, and it's an incredibly powerful tool. By putting them in front of these committees, making them swear under oath that they're telling the whole truth and nothing but the truth, and that's a very powerful tool that Congress has. And let's face it, when the House of Representatives was Democrats, it wasn't an oversight, it was an undersight. What they were doing was intentionally turning a blind eye to all this craziness. Why? Because they were in on it. They were aiders and abettors. Absolutely. And just like Susie Lee, an aider and abettor of the absolute fraud that we see going on across the country.
0: We are, of course, into the month of May. That means that June is just around the corner, and that means the primary. Can you give me your sense of where the race is right now?
9: You know, we're up by about 2 points, but we have to just keep pushing hard. As you know, who am I running against? I'm running against someone, believe it or not, is an Islamist who gave $40,000 to Democrats. I'm running against another guy who, think about it, he called this all farm animals and idiots and has a lot of very serious groping allegations against him. Those are my two primary opponents. So as much as I'd like to think that my support is because I'm such a great guy and doing such a good job, the choices are not really that good, Kevin. And we are doing fantastic. We're putting a lot out on social media, getting a lot of great, great endorsements. We have a great endorsement from Wayne Allen Root, great endorsement from Alan Stock, great endorsement from the police unions, great endorsements from the oil and gas workers. So we're doing very well in the support department. We're doing well in the polls. And ready to take it to Susie Lee, absolutely.
0: Give me your sense of what the path to victory will look like on election night, and in particular, the get out the vote effort.
9: Brilliant question. It is so important to GOTV, get out the vote. So everyone listening right now not only needs to either mail in their ballot or drop off their ballot, but talk to your neighbors, talk to your friends, and make sure we have our voices heard. Because remember, it's a midterm election, and turnouts tend to be a little bit lower, but there's a great opportunity there. There's an opportunity for all the true conservatives out there to have their voice being heard by voting for Dr. Jeff Gunter for Congressional District 3. Make your voice be heard. It's a great opportunity for everyone, and that's going to be the key.
0: I know that as a former ambassador to Iceland under Donald J. Trump, that you are well aware of these foreign trips and what they mean and what they don't mean, I guess, to a certain degree. Can you talk about your expectations for what you expect from this so-called China summit?
9: Well, I think it's absolutely brilliant because the president knows that the best way to get anything done is to talk to your adversaries, talk to your competitors, and try to find a way that you create a situation where you get economic prosperity for both America and China. This is an opportunity for China to open up. This is an opportunity for them to actually work with the greatest business minds in our entire world. Jensen Wang, Elon Musk, Steven Schwarzman. These are the great, great, great business minds in America. And President Trump is going there and saying, hey, let's try to open up China to all these great entrepreneurs, and let's try to make it a win-win-win for America, for China, for consumers in both countries. And I think it's flat-out brilliant. And again, it speaks to the brilliance of Donald J. Trump.
0: Does that mean there will be or won't be any deals being consummated either between the two principals or all of these business leaders that made the trip with the president to China?
9: You know, you can never say. But having planned these trips, there's always a set of deliverables that you try to do before you go there, because you don't want to do such a heavy lift and spend, you know, tens of millions of dollars transporting people and assets and everything that goes in to a great presidential visit if you don't have a clear idea of what you're trying to accomplish and what are some of the deliverables. But I'm sure with all those great minds, like I said, Elon Musk, Jensen Wang, Steven Schwarzman, with all those great, great minds that are heading out there, I am sure they have a good idea of what they're trying to accomplish that will benefit America.
0: Will they be talking about Iran? Because it's obviously
10: on the mind of the president. He's been speaking about it the last few days, saying that the Iranian deal is probably dead after the response by the Iranian government. Can you talk a little bit about Iran and how it will play into some of the talks over the next 2 days?
9: Absolutely. Now, remember, you know, China is very dependent on foreign oil. That's one thing they're dependent on. And I would love them to be dependent on America oil, because we are absolutely the largest producer now, exporter of oil.
10: There you have it. Dr. Jeff Gunter running for Congress in CD3. More to do as we continue on AM 670 KMZQ.
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10: It's incredible. Golden Knights win again. What a great game. What a great finish.
1: It was a great finish last night. They were tied at 2 apiece after the 3 regular periods. So we had to go to overtime. And in overtime, the Stars, well, they were shining, absolutely. I thought Jack Eichel and his pass to Pavel Dorofeev, who scored the winning goal, was just incredible. I don't know how he got the puck to him. There were at least 3 bodies in the way, where he went ahead and made the pass. And Dorofeev was right there in front of the goal. Somehow the puck made it through, kind of lifted off the ice a little bit, and he battered it in for the winning goal. About a minute or so into the overtime session. So the Golden Knights are up 3-2, and game 6 is going to be tomorrow at 6:30 in Anaheim. Game 7, if necessary, will be back in Vegas on Saturday afternoon at 3.
10: I have a sneaking suspicion we're going to be in 7th game territory.
1: Maybe.
10: I just have that feeling. Go Knights go.
1: Go Knights go.
10: It's going to be a big weekend for them. We'll be tracking it here. We're going to tee it up again tomorrow at 12 noon. Hope you will join us. Until we get together tomorrow, I'm Kevin Wall. Make the most of the rest of your day right here on AM 670 KMZQ, where Wayne Allen Root is coming up next.

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3: News this hour from Town Hall. I'm Keith Peters in Washington. President Trump is in Beijing for high-level talks with his Chinese counterpart, Xi Jinping.
4: Trump is also coming with a number of CEOs. There will be discussing trade. Both sides have reached a sort of a trade truce since last fall that have prevented each one from imposing high tariffs. And the White House says that there's interest in from both China and the U.S. in extending that trade truce. So that's something that will be discussed. They'll also be discussing an arms sale to Taiwan that the White House has approved but has not yet allowed to go through. The Chinese would rather see that not come to fruition.
3: Correspondent Will Weiser reporting from Beijing. U.S. overdose deaths fell again in 2025.
5: About 70,000 Americans died of drug overdoses last year, according to the CDC. However, that's about 14% fewer than in 2024. It was the third straight annual drop, making it the longest decline in decades. But in recent months, health and law enforcement officials have been sounding alarms about newer drugs they worry will ratchet up deaths. Among them, cyclophosphamide, a potent synthetic opioid that's up to 10 times stronger than fentanyl. I'm Julie Walker.
3: Republican senators in Louisiana have advanced a plan to eliminate one of two majority black U.S. House districts for this year's elections. Meanwhile, Georgia Governor Brian Kemp announced that he is calling lawmakers back to work to consider redistricting. The Georgia session in June will focus on changes for the 2028 elections for both U.S. House and state legislative districts. On Wall Street, the Dow down by 67 points. The NASDAQ rose 314. The S&P 500 advanced 43. Oil around $101 a barrel. More at townhall.com.
6: California liberals.
7: Republican primaries in Vegas are full of them. Just look at the race for Congress against Susie Lee. Marty O'Donnell and Jeff Gunter both moved here from California and brought their liberal politics with them. Marty O'Donnell is a composer who spent most of his time on a different keyboard, posting online
8: that he hated President Trump. 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
7: And Jeff Gunter, he was a registered Democrat in California before moving to Vegas to run as a Republican. Jeff Gunter was appointed ambassador to Iceland, where he angrily lashed out at staff and then tried to do the job remotely. Seriously? Democrat Jeff Gunter and never Trumper Marty O'Donnell must be California dreaming if they think that they could represent us in Congress.
9: I'm Dr. Ori Nagy, and I approve this message.
8: 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That's N-A-G-Y for Congress.com. 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
10: 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I'm Jim Dallas. Right now, the Las Vegas real estate market is considered one of the country's strongest buyer's markets. The latest numbers from real estate website Redfin says Miami tops the list with 148% more home sellers than buyers, followed by Nashville at 119%. San Antonio at 109%, and then Las Vegas at 101%. The report says 38 of the biggest metros in the country are now buyers' markets. Las Vegas is the only one of five major U.S. cities which has seen a drop in apartment rent. new report from Apartments.com shows while the national apartment rents were up less than 1% in April, month over month, in 45 of the top 50 markets, Las Vegas went in the opposite direction, down less than 1% from March. The report says a pandemic building boom in Southern Nevada has brought a bunch of new apartments onto the market. Well, the heat is on again. For the third day in a row, Las Vegas experienced a 100-degree day, and for the second straight day, it broke a record at Harry Reid International Airport. Las Vegas' weather station hit 104 yesterday, tying the daily heat record set in 1996.
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10: Bridge maintenance operations continue on that ramp from the southbound airport connector to the Southern Beltway 215 eastbound. Those restrictions begin nightly at 8 p.m. And reduced speed to only a 55-mile-per-hour zone on Interstate 11 North. That's between Tropicana and Boulder Highway.
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15: 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This station is not responsible for injuries. This is Wayne Allyn Root, direct from the entertainment capital of the world, Las Vegas. What time is it? It's time for War! 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

0: I am indeed American-made. Wayne Allyn Root coming to you from Las Vegas, the all-American city, right? Doesn't get any better than Las Vegas and the wheel. You see the wheel there, the Ferris wheel and the beautiful sphere and all kinds of things. I don't know. Are we off, Batar? What's going on? Are we not on the air? All right. We're not on Rumble right now. He's trying to fix it, but we're on YouTube and Getter, but not on Rumble. All right. Things happen. So we're working on it. Very rarely... I was going to get into Trump and Iran. I was going to get into Trump. There I am. Trump and Iran and Trump and China. I got lots of stories about that. But I want to open up with something that makes me very sad. I had tears in my eyes when I read it. Because when you realize what Trump has sacrificed for our country, what he has done for our country. This man, you understand, when I go to Mar-a-Lago, inside Mar-a-Lago are the richest people in the world. People with billions of dollars. Literally, no exaggeration. I don't know if there's anyone that's a member of Mar-a-Lago isn't worth $100 million or more. And inside are many of the world's billionaires, and all the United States is billionaires, and all the United States is $100 million men who are Republicans. And Trump could just enjoy his life, have a great life. You know, me too, by the way. I could enjoy my life, and instead I'm here with you. I could just be enjoying the world. Instead, I lost everything to be in this business, right? I was one of the top sports handicappers in the country, and suddenly the ESPNs of the world, all the sports channels, would not allow me on anymore because I must be a racist and transphobic, the liberal scumbags. And I was a top speaker, business speaker all over the world, and suddenly no one would book me for a business speech because they're all a bunch of scumbags, and they're all a bunch of cowards afraid of their shadow. Oh my God, if Wayne Root's there, we might get one person to complain in the audience. It reminds me when I gave a big speech about 10 years ago. Trump was president, so 10 years ago, 2016. So it's probably 2017. It's probably 9 years ago or 8 years ago. I had a big business speech, got paid a lot of money. I think I got paid 25 grand for a speech. And the audience got, one group in the audience got offended. One group, just four people. It was, I think, 3,800 people in the audience at a business event. And four people complained that Wayne Root said something nice about Trump and bad about Obama. And the event organizer said, I'm sorry, Wayne, but we're never going to have you back. Now, I want you to understand, the 3,800 people gave me a standing ovation when I was done. Four people complained. When I was done speaking and got the standing ovation, I walked outside to my booth and I had a book signing. I told everyone I'm going straight to my book signing. And there was a three-hour line to get photos of Wayne and get a book signed by Wayne. Standing ovation, three-hour line, 3,800 people love me. Many of them said, greatest speech you've ever heard in my life. Four people complained that I offended them by attacking Obama or saying something nice about Trump. And the organizer said, I'm never going to have you back because I can't have this kind of controversy. This is what you're dealing with. So this is what Trump was dealing with. He was a billionaire. He was popular. He was beloved by New Yorkers. He was beloved by Jews, beloved by blacks. Then you run as a Republican, everybody hates you. And you lose lots and lots of money. So this story makes me sad because I understand how much this man has sacrificed for our country. So this revelation just came out. President Trump has instructions tucked away in the Oval Office, in his desk, the Resolute desk, for Vice President J.D. Vance, should he ever succeed him as president in case he's assassinated. There is a letter in the Resolute drawer that is addressed to the Vice President should something happen to him. This was told to the media by Sebastian Gorka today in a recent interview. He's faced so many threats in his life, he's now written a letter to J.D. Vance. If I'm dead, this is the letter. I want you to understand what has to happen and what might have just happened. And you just realize this man gave up everything and is willing to give up his life. His life. I mean, he's been giving up his life, the fun in life. Because he could be running around the world having fun with Melania and his grandkids. And instead, he's doing this. Trying to make America great again. And people are so tough on him. And not everything he does makes me happy, too. I disagree with some things. Doesn't matter. He's the greatest of my lifetime. He's the greatest I've ever had. He's the greatest we'll ever get. No one's going to be better. And now he's left a note in the Resolute desk, which I was there in the Oval Office, saw the Resolute desk with the bust of Abraham Lincoln and Winston Churchill on it. And it just made my knees shake walking into the Oval Office. Just amazing. And there was Trump sitting at the Resolute desk and talked to me for about 5 minutes, but never met my eyes. The entire 5 minutes he was looking at my wife's legs. Hey, my wife's got the most beautiful legs you've ever seen. So I understand why. He's a real man. As opposed to all the weirdos that are running around the Democrat Party and a lot of fake Republicans who are actually weirdos in real life. It's amazing how many people in Congress and how many chiefs of staff in Congress are gay and they act straight and they're not real men and they don't look at women. And boy, I appreciate that he's a real man. Any real man would look at my wife's legs because Cindy has the best legs in the world. So Trump was talking to me while he was looking at Cindy the whole time. Very funny. And I've got photos to prove it, by the way.
1: Photo?
0: Yeah, no, not jealous. I'm kidding me. I'd be looking at Melania's legs. What are you talking about? I'm a man, man. You know, someone once said the average man thinks about sex 3,000 times a day. And I said, I'm well above that average. All right. So the man has a note in the Resolute desk saying that if I'm killed, if I'm assassinated, if I die in office, he could have a heart attack with all the pressure on him. If I die in office, J.D. Vance, here's my letter to you. And I just think that brings tears to my eyes because it's a good guy, man. Great man. Great man. Legend. He is the legend. He is the GOAT. Greatest of all time. All right. China made a revealing choice in its airport greeter for Trump in Beijing. If you don't know, that's where he is today in China. Got off the plane a few hours ago in China, arrived in Beijing. He did not get a tarmac greeting for the Chinese president, Xi Jinping. Of course, these people are all terrible people, so you understand. But the apparent snub that Trump got was actually an upgrade from his last welcome in 2017. Isabel Vladadou, founder of the U.S. Institute of Diplomacy and Human Rights, said, "It's actually quite revealing from a protocol perspective. Xi Jinping did not personally greet Trump at the airport in 2017 either, but this time Beijing noticeably upgraded the reception by sending the vice president of China, Han Jing, along with both ambassadors and senior foreign affairs officials. Last time around, they sent a nobody. Trump's arrival 9 years ago, the last visit to China by an American president, featured a lower-level official appearing to welcome him. In Chinese protocol, diplomatic protocol, rank is never accidental. In 2017, he was greeted by Yang, I don't know if I can pronounce this, but it looks like Chichi, who is senior official and state counselor, but not as high rank as the vice president. China is signaling, therefore, that this visit carries greater strategic and geopolitical weight than before. Trump arrived on Air Force One with an all-star entourage, including Elon Musk, the world's richest man, CEO of Tesla and SpaceX, and NVIDIA CEO Jensen Huang, whose AI chip-making business is the world's largest company by market cap. The president's red carpet welcome featured a military band, honor guard, and 300 youth singing a welcome message and waving American and Chinese flags in time to the band's music. Trump greeted the crowd with his signature fist pumps while appearing emotional and visibly moved by the spectacle. That's funny. According to world-renowned body language expert Dr. Lillian Glass, my original speech teacher, Pitar, when I came to Los Angeles in 1989 to be the anchorman for FNN, I was told by Arnie Rosenthal, the GM of and president of FNN Sports, you know, we hired you, but you could be fired in the next few weeks if you don't get rid of your New York accent and your long hair, by the way. You remember that.

0: accent for an anchor man and a host is to be like Midwest, which is an accent of nothing. You just can't tell. You're not. It's not a West Coast accent. It's not an East Coast accent. It's not a Southern accent. It's just an American, pure English accent. So I learned that from Dr. Lillian Glass. Didn't see her for 30 years, and then I was the host and MC of the Palm Beach County Republican Party Lincoln Day dinner last April in Palm Beach at Mar-a-Lago, Palm Beach, Florida, Mar-a-Lago at Trump's home, and there were about 1,000 people in the audience. I was the MC. And who was sitting at my head table? Dr. Lillian Glass. Hadn't seen her in 30 years, and she was so proud of how far I've come. So proud. But there she is commenting on President Trump and the reception he got. Hundreds of Chinese children greeting the president in China. Probably every single one of them was birthed in America by a Chinese mother, and they brought him back there. Trump doesn't want to say that. Don't touch it, Trump. Don't touch it. They might kill you. Never get back to America. By the way, the best news of the day, I was like celebrating. Here's the news to celebrate, man. Poll shows Alexandria Ocasio-Cortez leading the field of potential 2028 Democrat presidential candidates. AOC, please God, run her. Please God, run her. She's so dumb, like even bartenders wince when she speaks. She gives a bad name to bartenders. That's the Democrats' leading candidate. Wow. Great news. 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I attend every year. I can't wait to meet all of you there. 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The MC is Kennedy from Fox News, with speakers Steve Forbes, Glenn Beck, Adam Carolla, John Mackey, and celebrity actors Rob Schneider and Dean Cain. 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
2: 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And real accountability. 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I'm proud to be endorsed by Sheriff Kevin McMahill, Lieutenant Governor Stavros Anthony, and leaders of the Clark County Republican Party. I'm Albert Mack, and I approve of this message.
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0: right, Wayne on the root's on fire. The sphere. Mm-hmm. The sphere, there it is, in pink.
1: Amazing.
0: In pink. I love it. Got to be a strong man to wear pink and be straight. I wear pink all the time because what's something going to do? No one thinks I'm gay. It's okay. It's okay. I can get away with it. I wear pink. I like pink. It's a beautiful color. And Cindy likes me, and it looks good. So here was the article I was talking about when we went to break. AOC leading the field of potential Democrat presidential candidates. What a crap party they've got. Oh, my God. We got Vance and Rubio and a whole bench of other great candidates if need be, but I don't think anyone's going beyond Vance and Rubio. As a matter of fact, that may be the ticket, Vance and Rubio, or Rubio and Vance. I don't know. I don't know if Vance would ever be a VP again with Rubio on top, but as of now, I think it's probably Vance-Rubio. But maybe Rubio will run against him and try and make it Rubio, period. But unlike other surveys that show Kamala as the fan favorite, this survey has a squad member leading the pack. So whose survey is this? Let's even see who it is. Oh, this is a recent Atlantis Intel poll. And they have AOC on top with 26%. And the number two is the gay trans leader, Peter Pete Buttigieg, as I always say. Otherwise known as Pete Butthead. And he was the head of the transportation agency of the United States, but I call him the trans leader. Came in second place with 22%, followed by 21% with Gavin Newsom, who's destroyed California, but he's handsome and has good hair, so that should do it. And Harris came in a distant fourth with 12%. So Ocasio-Cortez, she's everyone's favorite. Like I said, she makes bartenders wince. Bartenders, she gives them a bad name. If you don't know why I'm making that joke, it's because she was a bartender just a few years ago when someone suggested she should run in like a suicide race against a guy who'd been, you know, 20 years as a congressman and was getting 80 or 90% of the vote in an all black and Latino district. And but he was white, and she decided to run against him, and she went door to door and she told everybody, "Aren't you black? Aren't you Latino? How come you got a white guy representing you? The whole district is black and Latino. Why do we have a white Democrat representing us? He doesn't represent us. I represent you. I'm Latino." And that's how she got elected. That's it. Democrats use race for everything. Mm-hmm. Everything in life. It's the most incredible thing I've ever seen. Just amazing. So that's her claim to fame. She went from bartender to United States congressman by beating a white guy, by saying white guys shouldn't represent black people, Latinos. And once she won the primary, that was it. There's no general election to worry about. In an all black and Latino district, the Democrat primary winner is automatically going to win the general election. That's how she became a congresswoman. And then she became the most celebrated congresswoman in the entire Democrat Party. She's a moron. She's so dumb. In other words, I think of bartenders as smart people. She's the dumbest bartender I've ever seen. When I meet bartenders, they know a little bit about everything because that's their job. They got to talk to people, right? Mm-hmm. They got to talk. Just like taxi drivers are very smart people. Mm-hmm. They read the paper all day and then they talk to you about the news. They actually know what's going on. Bartenders and taxi drivers know what's going on. Mm-hmm. And this AOC is so dumb, she couldn't spell cat if I spotted her the C and the A. Just amazing. She's your leader for President of the United States. The leader in the clubhouse. Wow. That's funny. That is funny. All right. And you know, Democrats couldn't win with a white woman, and they couldn't win, you know, in this election. They tried to win with a woman of color. So now they're going to try a young woman of color. Right? They keep changing the game a little bit, just a little bit. If you can't win with a woman because Hillary's white, then you win with a woman who's black. Kamala wasn't really black. She's really Indian, but half black, half Indian, half Jamaican, half Indian. If that won't win, let's switch to Latina, woman, and young. That seems to be the way they're going. It just keeps changing a little bit each time, and they're going to see if they can pick up you know, a few more Latina votes, a few more young votes, a few more female votes. And I don't know, personally, I think she's an insult to women everywhere. She's a dummy. She is just as dumb as a doorknob. And that's the reason Kamala lost, because she's another one as dumb as a doorknob. Right? The only thing Kamala knew how to do was have sex in order to move up in politics. That's it. It's the only thing she knew how to do. Really scary. That she was almost president of the United States, and Kamala is smart compared to AOC. 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
6: The Golden Knights are in a dogfight with the Anaheim Ducks in their Stanley Cup Western Conference semifinal playoff series. In pivotal Game 5 last night at the Fortress, it was VGK who emerged victorious when Pavel Dorofeyev lit the lamp with the game winner just over 4 minutes into overtime. Final score 3-2. That is now the series lead for the Knights, 3-2, as they try to close out the Ducks in Anaheim tomorrow night. Failure to do so will mean Game 7 at T-Mobile Arena Saturday afternoon. Unrelated, the Knights have not given the go-ahead to the Edmonton Oilers to interview their former head coach. Bruce Cassidy, who led VGK to a Stanley Cup championship just 3 years ago, still has 1 year left on his 5-year contract with Vegas. The Las Vegas Aviators have dropped 4 straight games now, including the opener of a 6-game roadie in Reno. Final score, 8-6 Aces.
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17: Couple of new freeway accidents working right now. Interstate 15 northbound, that's at Spring Mountain. 215 east at Las Vegas Boulevard, that's on the Southern Beltway. At a road hazard, 11 southbound at Sky Canyon Park. Watch for injury incidents, Lamb at Stewart, Sunset at Las Vegas Boulevard, and you're delayed on Tropicana both directions at Rainbow. Now you're up to date with on-time traffic.
0: All right. Wayne Alaroot, welcome back. 24 years as an adopted Las Vegan. I love this town. No taxes, no income taxes, no business taxes, no capital gains taxes, no inheritance taxes. And they say the number two lowest property tax in the United States of America. All right, back, Lost Soldier Oil and Gas, sponsor of this segment. It's our guest segment. Great guest standing by with an issue near and dear to my heart. I love my dogs and I love my animals, and he is a man of my heart, man. This guy's good. Lost Soldier Oil and Gas, though, we got to get to them because they signed the front of the checks, and that's important to me, too. America is now focused on energy independence, and of course, with what's happened in Iran and Venezuela, we are now the energy capital of the world. No question about it. Everyone's coming to us for oil and gas, and here is Lost Soldier Oil and Gas entering the picture. It took 40 years to piece together this 40,000-acre giant gas discovery in Wyoming. The first 4,000 feet drilled so far, estimated to contain up to 6 trillion cubic feet of gas, making one of the largest natural gas discoveries in the Rocky Mountains in the last 30 years. Amazing. The surge in AI data centers is what's placing soaring demand in energy resources, and this is how we power the AI future of America with inexpensive, clean, natural gas, right? Solves pollution, solves the electricity issue, solves everything. Inexpensive and clean. Headed by oil and gas legend Mark Bruner, whose previous public companies, Pinnacle Energy and Ultra Petroleum, delivered spectacular returns for investors. At its peak, a $10,000 investment in Ultra Petroleum turned into over $13 million over 10 years. $13 million! $10,000 turned into $13 million. 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And a quick reminder, past performance, of course, we all understand, does not automatically mean future performance, but to know that somebody's good and his public companies have delivered spectacular returns in the past, it's nice to have a good guy guiding the ship. 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Our guest is Justin Goodman. He is Senior Vice President of White Coast Waste. The website is whitecoatwaste.org. White WhiteCoatWaste.org. You say that five times fast. White Coast. See, I keep saying coast. WhiteCoatWaste.org. I can't say it five times fast. Justin, can you say it five times fast?
18: No, it's a tongue twister. WCW, White Coat. Yeah, we got some abbreviations just in case, but I've got trouble too.
0: All right, so to give you a little background, so I've had dogs my whole life. I mean, my entire life, my adult life. And some of them have been pound dogs, and I've rescued them. Some of them have been beautiful pedigree dogs, but I just love dogs. Now I've got Bubba, my golden doodle, looks like 150 pounds. He is gigantic. I kiss him like 10,000 times a day. I love him. I got a wife and four kids, and Bubba's right up there, I'll tell you. I love dogs. We had Buddy, too, and he died a few months ago, Bubba's best friend. So I just love dogs. So I appreciate what you're doing. Justin is joining us to discuss beagles in particular, dogs, beagles, great breed, that were being experimented on and are now being let out of captivity. I saw the article. I told my executive producer, Andrew, get me this guy as a guest. I want to talk to him. So tell us about White Coat Waste.
18: Wayne, thanks for having me. Always great to meet a fellow dog lover. So White Coat Waste is a government watchdog group, and we're nonprofit, and we are grassroots driven, and we're specifically focused on ending government-funded animal testing. A lot of people don't realize that the U.S. government, our tax dollars, are the single largest funder of animal testing in the entire world.
0: Wow.
18: Agencies like the NIH are wasting $20 billion a year of our hard-earned money to torture beagles, kittens, and other animals in laboratories. And of course, one of our biggest investigations back in 2021 was exposing Fauci's beagle labs. And those photos, obviously, those infamous photos of the beagles drugged with their heads in cages full of biting insects went viral. And we've been fighting to completely defund all of those Fauci-era programs since back then. Unfortunately, still some of them are still going on, but obviously there's now more attention than ever on this issue, more public support than ever on this issue, from the left, the right, the center, across the political spectrum on Main Street and on Capitol Hill. And we're thrilled to be making so much progress.
0: I rarely do any work with anyone on the left, but I got to tell you, if someone on the left loves dogs, we could work together on this one. So I could have one thing in common with someone on the left. I love dogs, and I would do anything to save those beagles. So, I think Fauci's evil. I mean, between his work with beagles and his work with AIDS orphans, I think a decade before that, and his work on the COVID vaccine and funding the COVID research that created the COVID germ, I mean, I think this guy's pure evil. Your group's been working with congressional Republicans to shut down an abusive beagle breeder in Wisconsin. Clips have gone viral of animal rescuers removing 1,500 dogs, and I saw that clip. That was the clip that made me call my producer, Andrew, and I said, get this guy on. I want to speak to Justin. So tell us what happened. When I'm watching that clip, what am I seeing? They're letting you just walk out with 1,500 dogs? What's happening there?
18: Yeah, so there's about 42,000 dogs locked in laboratories right now in the United States, and there are literally companies that are funded with taxpayer dollars that exist. They're massive puppy mills that exist just to breed beagles for experimentation.
0: Why beagles, by the way? What, Justin, why beagles?
18: Yeah, and it's the same qualities that make them amazing pets and companions make them easy victims for government labs. It's because they're small, they're docile, and they're easy to abuse. And we actually have documents that we've gotten through the Freedom of Information Act where these taxpayer-funded laboratories justify the use of beagles, saying they're cute and friendly, and it's easy for us to cage and torture them. And that's why they use them. And unfortunately, they've become the breed of choice because they are so sweet and forgiving. And so there's 42,000 beagles in labs, tens of thousands more in these breeding facilities. And one of the breeders that supplies the Fauci labs that we've been trying to shut down is a company called Ridgeland Farms in Wisconsin. And they've been cited for hundreds of violations of cruelty laws, doing unanesthetized surgeries on beagles. In the past, they cut out their vocal cords. Just horrible, horrible abuses.
0: Terrible.
18: And unfortunately, the federal government did not step in to intervene and stop them. And also the state government in Wisconsin failed to take meaningful action. So advocates from across the country descended on Ridgeland, took out a few dozen dogs, and then struck a deal with them. Unfortunately, they bought them, which that's a whole different story, but they bought 1,500 of these beagles, and now they're all being dispersed across the country to dozens and dozens of rescue organizations in states across the U.S., and they're being saved. Unfortunately, here's the rub, and here's why we're working with, I saw the article you shared about our work with Congressman Nick Langworthy, Republican from New York. We're working with him now to cut the funding for all of these laboratories, because many of the beagles who were bred by this disgusting puppy mill out in Wisconsin are still sitting in taxpayer-funded laboratories, labs that Fauci literally signed off on. In one of these laboratories, they're shaving the beagle's fur off, and then they glue capsules full of ticks to their bare skin and let the ticks bite them and suck their blood, and they completely withhold pain relief from the puppies. So we're leading a campaign now to defund it.
0: This sounds like Mengele, right? This sounds like Nazi experimentation. These are horrible people. Who could do this to a nice dog? How could you live at night? How do you go home to your wife and kids and sleep at night? I don't understand any of it. I could sleep at night after I raided that factory with you, and I would take all the dogs at gunpoint and give them to nice families. I could sleep well at night. These are horrible people. You know, just because I've had dogs my whole life, and I know they're the most wonderful creatures in the entire world, more loyal than any person would ever be, more loving than any person would ever be, and I just can't believe anybody could do this stuff. Dr. Fauci, what a terrible person. And how does the government still do this? I mean, you're just bringing a lot of, thank God for you, by the way, Justin, you're bringing a lot of publicity and a lot of pressure on the government, but this has been going on, I guess, you know, forever, for like 50 years, 60 years. God knows how many millions of dogs have been tortured that we didn't even know about, and you're just now getting pressure on them, so who knows how many have had this happen to them, right?
18: Yeah, I mean, at the peak in the 70s when they started counting, because before they didn't even count how many dogs were in labs, but at the peak there were probably 250,000 dogs every year being tortured in laboratories. Now we're at an all-time low in terms of numbers. We're about 42,000, but that's obviously 42,000
0: too many.
18: Yeah, exactly. And you know, to your point, we've bred dogs for tens of thousands of years to be loyal companions, to be family members with us, to share our lives, and it's a betrayal of the dogs and their trust to treat them like disposable laboratory equipment. And it's also betrayal of millions and millions, tens of millions of taxpayers who consider dogs members of the family, have pets at home, and don't want their hard-earned money being wasted to torture Snoopy in these sick experiments. And again, many of these projects are literally projects that Dr. Fauci approved and personally signed off on. He's admitted as much. So if anything, you know, if we want to hold Fauci accountable for what happened during COVID, and actually White Coat Waste was the organization that exposed his funding for the Wuhan lab also. Fauci is the worst villain in the animal testing history books by far.
0: And this is not your topic, I'm sure, but I've been someone who from the first day has been calling him, you know, evil because of the COVID vaccines, which I think are horrendous and which study after study shows have killed people and have injured people and have crippled people and disabled people. And they keep saying safe and effective, and there isn't anything safe or effective about them, but everybody got rich on them. This is all about money. That's all any of this was ever about. The music's on. Quickly, what can viewers do to save the innocent dogs that are still being tortured?
18: Follow us at White Coat Waste on all the social media platforms. 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We have a new website set up, mahabetrayed.org, so you can write to RFK right now and let them know you don't want your taxpayer dollars funding beagle torture.
0: Whitecoatwaste.org, and I'm going to go there in the break right now. I want to make sure I know that site, and I want to bookmark that site, whitecoatwaste.org. Waste.com. Justin Goodman, you are a good man. You have good in your name. See? You are good. I appreciate all you do. I don't care if you're conservative or liberal. You're good. You got my vote. Thank you, Justin.
18: I appreciate it.
0: All right, Wayne Allyn Root. We'll be right back.
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0: 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This presidency is ushering in the golden age of prosperity, and it's all built around making America the energy capital of the world. 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
22: Donald Trump is forced to govern by executive order because Congress is too weak or unwilling to act. That's why conservative veteran David Filippo is running for Congress to help turn Trump's agenda into lasting law.
23: We need to get people in Congress that are ready to do the hard work and make the laws. You know, right now, the congressmen in there, there's a lot that resist anything that Donald Trump is trying to do. Donald Trump needs a Congress that is more friendly to him so that he doesn't have to fight so hard.
22: Filippo will join the patriots already in Congress and the new wave coming in the midterms to back Trump and pass the laws America needs.
23: So let's look at the executive orders that Trump has signed, and let's make laws out of those so that they're standing and they don't just get overridden by the next administration.
22: Lieutenant Colonel David Filippo, a conservative, a proven leader, and the fighter Trump needs to finish the job.
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0: funny? You know, I'm not like the most nice, cuddly guy in the world. I'm someone who has no... When they say, like, genocide, Israel's committing genocide, I just laugh. Stupidest thing I've ever heard in my entire life. It's a war. And in war, you bomb people and you kill people. And if the other side is using people as human shields, they're going to die. Doesn't bother me. I mean, I like it, but it doesn't bother me. It's war. But yet, I can't take one dog being tortured in the whole world. I can't take it. Drives me crazy. I want to cry. I want to be sad. I want to go rescue the dog. I want to shoot the guy in the head who's torturing the dog. But I have no problem when you bomb Gaza, because that's war. That's a whole different thing. Humans have an ability to get out. Israel told them to get out. If they didn't get out, that's their problem. If they're being held as human shields, maybe they shouldn't have voted for Hamas again and again and again. Maybe they shouldn't have allowed Hamas to attack on October 6th and rape and gang rape and murder Israeli women and kidnap them and gang rape them again and kill babies and cut babies' heads off and set babies on fire. Maybe they shouldn't have done all that. Because after that, all bets are off. You can do whatever you want to do. But see, these dogs haven't hurt anybody. The animals in Gaza are the real savages and animals, and they kill Jews, the worst since the Holocaust. So all bets are off. You can do whatever you want to do at that point. That's called revenge, and that's called self-defense, and that's called destroying the enemy after they've attacked you for no reason. Okay, women and children. Then all bets are off. Okay, after Pearl Harbor, do you think anyone in America gave a crap how many Japanese we killed? How many Nazis we killed? Do you think they cared that we firebombed every city in Germany? You think they cared that we dropped 2 atomic bombs on Japan? No, they didn't care. So why are Jews different? Because the world doesn't like it. They like it when Jews are being slaughtered and enslaved. They don't like it when tough Jews in Israel, like me and like Meyer Lansky, don't take crap. And don't let you crap on them, and if you attack us, we're gonna wipe you out. That's what you're allowed to do. Every other country in the world done it. You attack Russia, they wipe you out. You attack China, they wipe you out. You attack the United States, we wipe you out. Throughout history, you attack England, we wipe you out. Okay? Israel's gonna wipe you out if you kill women and children, Israeli women and children. If you kill Jews anywhere in the world, they're gonna wipe you out. But the one thing I can't take is seeing dogs tortured. Boy, that's just too much for me, because those dogs didn't hurt anybody. Didn't hurt a thing. You know what goes on in those Arab Muslim nations? From the day they go to school, they're taught to hate Jews, kill Jews, murder Jews. Jews aren't people. They're not real human beings. They teach them to suicide bomb. So I don't feel bad when they use those same people as human shields. That's their fault. Hamas did that. Israel didn't do that. But boy, you hurt dogs who didn't hurt you. An innocent beagle. Boy, that's terrible. That's just awful. All right. Trump says the Ukraine war very close to ending. Stock market's going to fly. Interest rate's going to go down. Gas price is going to go down. Economy's going to soar. Economy's going to boom. We're going to win the midterms. And the Supreme Court already handed us probably anywhere between 10 and 15 new seats before the midterm. So, and probably a lot more now, maybe 20 plus for 2028. So great news. Bessent, Treasury Secretary Scott, Scott Bessent's description of suffocating the Iranian regime through economic and financial pressure, whether via sanctions or U.S. military blockade, now appears to be showing up in the data. New geospatial intelligence indicates Iran's main crude export terminal, Karg Island, has gone quiet. A separate report suggests seaborne oil exports have effectively been halted for the past month. First report comes from Bloomberg, which cited European satellite imagery showing a massive bottleneck developing at Iran's energy complex. No ocean-going tankers at Karg Island, country's main export terminal, on May 8th, 9th, or 11th. This marks the longest stretch with no crude tanker loadings since the U.S.-Iran conflict began 3 months ago. The exact words, Karg Island's loading terminals are observed completely empty yesterday for the first time since mid-April, despite 19 tankers waiting nearby. A recent 80,000 BBL oil slick suggests sustained infrastructure damage has halted all crude departures since. That's why the war is about to end, all of you geniuses that think that Trump isn't going to win this war. Okay, we've cut them off, we've starved them, we've collapsed their economy, we've choked off their entire oil business. CIA whistleblower alleges cover-up of lab leak. Intelligence spy scientists repeatedly concluded that a lab accident caused the COVID-19 pandemic, but more senior bureaucrats watered down and suppressed their conclusions. A CIA senior operations officer testified to Congress today. The CIA officer and whistleblower, James Erdman III, described under oath in a hearing called by Senator Rand Paul a pattern of obstruction that promoted the conclusions of a tight-knit group of virologists close to Anthony Fauci, downplaying the conclusions of the intelligence community's own biological experts. See, Fauci funded, he's the father of COVID. He funded COVID that caused millions to die. He is a murderer. He killed AIDS orphans. He killed beagles. And now he kills real people that might be your mother, your father, your child, your sister, your brother. What an evil man. He's a Mengele of our time. Mass murderer. Crimes against humanity. Fauci should hang after a trial. A fair trial with a jury of his peers. No one's going to accuse me of trying to incite violence. No violence here. He should be arrested. He should be put in leg irons. He should be flown to Gitmo. Trial at Gitmo. Assign him the best military lawyers. Best legal team money can buy. And if he's found guilty, hang him. He is a Mengele. He is the worst mass murderer since the days of Nazi Germany. Dr. Anthony Fauci. Piece of garbage.
1: Lieutenant Colonel David Flippo is a battle-tested American patriot. In the U.S. Air Force, he commanded over 1,000 airmen and built 3 operational bases in Iraq during combat. Now he's applying that leadership to one of America's greatest threats, the border crisis.
2: I've been to the border 6 times. I've talked to the cartels, I've talked to the immigrants, I've talked to the NGOs down there, and I've talked to border security. You know, as a military guy, you get boots on the ground. You know, you have to understand it firsthand.
1: Here in Nevada, illegal immigration is driving up crime, straining schools and hospitals, and making our communities less safe. In Congress, Flippo will back the strongest border security measures possible, finishing the wall, deploying more agents, because securing our border isn't complicated. It just takes the will to do it.
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6: News this hour from Town Hall. I'm Keith Peters in Washington. The Senate confirms Kevin Warsh as Federal Reserve Chairman.
7: The ayes are 54, the nays are 45. The nomination is confirmed.
8: The vote to confirm Warsh brings new leadership to the world's most powerful central bank. Warsh's nomination faced uncertainty after Republican Senator Tom Tillis of North Carolina threatened to block it while the Justice Department investigated Fed Chair Jerome Powell. The Powell probe was dropped in April, allowing the Warsh confirmation to move forward. He'll take over as the Fed confronts stubborn inflation, deep division over interest rates, and renewed scrutiny from President Donald Trump over its independence. I'm Lisa Dwyer.
6: Speaker Mike Johnson slams Democrats on the issue of immigration. Willie Nelson has the latest.
9: Speaker Mike Johnson is criticizing the Democrat Party, saying, quote, "There is not a single Democrat who believes border security or immigration enforcement should exist." In an official press release, the speaker points to recent comments in the California governor's race, where he says nearly all Democrats answered yes when asked if they support providing health care to illegal aliens. The speaker says due to this, Republicans are eager to pass a reconciliation bill and get it to the president's desk quickly. Willie Nelson, Washington.
6: Israeli Prime Minister Benjamin Netanyahu's office says he secretly visited the United Arab Emirates during the Iran war. Netanyahu met with UAE President Sheikh Mohammed bin Zayed Al Nahyan during the visit. The visit resulted in a historic breakthrough in relations between Israel and the United Arab Emirates. On Wall Street, the Dow down by 67 points. The Nasdaq rose 314. The S&P 500 advanced 43. Oil around $101 a barrel. More at Town Hall.
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11: 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I'm Jim Dallas. Right now, the Las Vegas real estate market is considered one of the country's strongest buyer's markets. The latest numbers from real estate website Redfin says Miami tops the list with 148% more home sellers than buyers, followed by Nashville at 119, San Antonio at 109, and then Las Vegas at 101%. The report says 38 of the biggest metros in the country are now buyer's markets. Las Vegas is the only one of five major U.S. cities which has seen a drop in apartment rent. A new report from Apartments.com shows while the national apartment rents were up less than 1% in April, month over month, in 45 of the top 50 markets, Las Vegas went in the opposite direction, down less than 1% from March. The report says a pandemic building boom in southern Nevada has brought a bunch of new apartments onto the market. While the heat is on, again, for the third day in a row, Las Vegas experienced a 100-degree day. And for the second straight day, it broke a record at Harry Reid International Airport. Las Vegas's weather station hit 104 yesterday, tying the daily heat record set in 1996.
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11: Bridge maintenance operations continue on that ramp from the southbound airport connector to the Southern Beltway 215 eastbound. Those restrictions begin nightly at 8 p.m. And reduced speeds, only a 55-mile-per-hour zone on Interstate 11 North. That's between Tropicana and Boulder Highway.
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15: The station is not responsible for injuries. This is Wayne Allen Root, direct from the entertainment capital of the world, Las Vegas. What time is it? It's time for war! Here's your host, 100% raw truth, 100% American-made, the warrior, Wayne Allen Root.

Wayne on the Root. The Root is on fire. Good news with the gerrymandering situation. You say that five times fast. Gerrymandering situation. Hakeem Jeffries concedes defeat and moves the gerrymander battle to 2028. Now, I'm reading this one same time as you. Most articles I read you, I've read them, I like them, and I say I got to talk about them on the show today. But there's usually a few mixed in that I saw at the last minute, downloaded, never actually got a chance to read them. So I'm reading it at the same time as you. Sounds like House Minority Leader Hakeem Jeffries has conceded defeat in the 2026 redistricting battle. If you take a deep breath, you could smell the failure laced with no small amount of humiliation. He says in advance of 2028, where we will have additional states that will come online, including but not limited to New York, New Jersey, Colorado, Washington, Oregon, Illinois, and Maryland. That's at least seven states will be able to unleash a decisive and forceful response to what they're doing in the Deep South. And I'm telling you right now, we will, as several of these governors have already publicly indicated, and the Senate president in Jersey just said earlier today. Beneath Hakeem's feet is an $80 million pile of ash, which is what Democrats spent to lose their redistricting battle in Virginia. So let's go through Hakeem's list. The first number is the number of Democrat to Republican seats. Then we'll compare the percentage of Democrat seats to the percentage of vote President Trump received in each state. So in New York, there's 19 Democrat congressmen and 7 Republican. And I'm sure they'd like to make it a clean sweep and make it 26-0. Democrats hold 73% of the seats in the state. Trump earned 43% of the vote. Does that sound right to you? No, of course not. New Jersey, 9 Democrat, 3 Republican congressmen. Democrats already hold 75% of the seats in a state where Trump earned 46% of the vote. Colorado, 4 Democrats, 4 Republicans, an even congressional delegation. Democrats hold 50% of the seats in a state where Trump earned 43% of the vote. Washington, 8 Democrats, 2 Republicans. Democrats hold 80% of the seats in a state where Trump earned 39% of the vote. Really? Is that all he got in Washington? 39% of the vote. Isn't that amazing? I'll bet he got 60% of the vote everywhere except Seattle, and that's the Seattle area and its suburbs, Seattle metro area. Oregon, 5 Democrats, 1 Republican. Democrats hold 83.3% of the congressional seats in a state where Trump earned 41% of the vote. Illinois, 14 Democrats, 3 Republicans. Democrats hold 82.4% of the seats in a state where Trump earned 43.5% of the vote. And finally, Maryland, 7 Democrats, 1 Republican. Democrats hold almost 90% of the seats now in a state where Trump earned 34% of the vote. As you can see, other than Colorado, these states were already gerrymandered and rigged in the Democrat Party's favor, way out of proportion to the percentage of that state's Democrat voters. How much more damage can they really do? How much damage can the Republican Party, a party that's been, until Trump came along, reluctant to follow the Democrats' lead in pressuring the gerrymander advantage? One problem for the Democrats is that in all of those states, their advantage is only in urban areas. How many more congressional districts in a state the size of New York or Illinois can Democrats attach to Chicago or New York City? There's just nothing left to squeeze. Well, you know, you're being a little naive in this article, because Democrats don't care. The law means nothing. What's right means nothing. The rule of law means nothing to them. They're just cheats and thieves. All right, and this is a good example of the cheats and thieves. Exclusive report, stunning report. 6 illegal aliens are on the DHS list of worst of the worst criminal aliens, and they're registered voters in Michigan. 6 non-citizen illegal aliens on the DHS list called worst of the worst criminal aliens are registered voters in Michigan. You don't think all, these are the worst of the worst criminals. You don't think all over the United States illegal aliens are voting, huh? You're living in a dream world. Dream world. I said this, and I just turned out to be right again and again and again. I don't know how many times a guy could be right. You know, it's just the media hates me. Democrats hate me. They're scared to death of me. That's why on X, even after Elon took over, he doesn't understand I'm being shadow banned beyond belief. Because they just have to quiet Wayne Root, silence Wayne Root. Because everything I say turns out to be right. Everything. I have a gut instinct. There is no one in Washington. There's no one in the White House. There's no one in the country. There's no one in the media who has my record of always being right.
and they can't stand it. So they're trying to silence me so you can't find me, you can't hear me, you can't see me. And despite all of it, I not only have a big hit show on the weekends, America's Top 10 Countdown, now I'll be announcing next week a Monday through Friday show as well every night. So they're trying to, but again, it's on a small network, Real America's Voice. I should have the biggest voice on Fox News. But they're trying to silence me. Here's another one. Illegal aliens accused in Dallas killing of a teen mother's unborn baby charged with capital murder. A verbal altercation in a parking lot allegedly led to the drive-by and a police chase in the early morning hours of May 3rd. So let's dig into this story. It's just unbelievable. Illegal aliens are some of the most horrendous people I've ever seen. Horrible people. Two illegal aliens in Dallas are facing capital murder charges after shooting a pregnant 17-year-old girl. You gotta say allegedly. Allegedly shooting a pregnant 17-year-old girl whose unborn child died as a result. Yeremy Alexander Zapata Alaman. I always say this. Illegals must be paid by the word. 17 of Honduras. How can you be dirt poor without a penny to your name? You live on a dirt floor and you have four names. Why don't you give them eight names if they're paid by the word? And Kaner Ariel Calero Giron, another one with four names, 20 of Nicaragua. Both crossed the border illegally. By the way, who'd you name them after? Their uncle in prison, their aunt in prison, their cousin in prison, their brother a murderer. Who'd you name them after? These people are such scumbags. See, it's not like immigrants are bad. I like legal immigrants. Show me an illegal immigrant. I will show you a good-for-nothing, welfare-addicted. They want welfare from the day they're born to the day they die, cradle to grave. Cradle to grave welfare losers coming here to commit crimes and rape and murder. That's why they're here illegally. If they wanted to wait in line, like all nice people do, all honest people do, all law-abiding people do, then they might not ever get in, or they might not get in for 40 years. And by the time they get here, they'll be 60. So they don't want to do that, so they cut the line. Find me a person that cuts the line, I'll find you a bad person. Right? So that's the story. They're accused of the murder after a verbal altercation in a 7-Eleven parking lot led to a drive-by shooting. The pregnant teen was driving with another person who confronted Zapata Alaman and Calalero Giron from a vehicle before leaving 7-Eleven. The victims reported that shortly thereafter, the two suspects followed them from the parking lot. This guy Giron was driving the car when the shots rang out, striking the victim and her unborn child. Another vehicle was also struck by gunfire, and the driver was injured. So they led him to a pursuit. They had a high-speed pursuit, and they caught him. You're just dealing with scum of the earth. The only people that are probably slightly happy about all this are the police, because these guys keep the police in business, right? If you want a job as a cop, open the borders and let everyone in. You'll always have a job. Boy, these people keep cops busy all day long, 24 hours a day. If you emptied this country of every illegal alien, cops wouldn't have a job anymore. There'd be nobody to police. There aren't that many American-born criminals compared to illegal aliens. There's plenty, but not enough for keep cops busy all day long. ICE drops uncontrolled fraud bombshell involving thousands of foreign students and phantom employees. Homeland Security investigators visited problematic work sites in Virginia, Texas, Georgia, Illinois, and other states. I mean, it just goes on and on and on. It never ends. This whole country is built on fraud. Can you believe it? Who would have ever imagined the whole United States is built on fraud? Acting U.S. Immigration and Customs Enforcement Director Todd Lyons announced federal investigators have uncovered more than 10,000 foreign students connected to suspect employers as part of another potentially massive fraud scheme, this time involving the federal STEM Optional Practical Training Extension Program. The cases uncovered thus far are just the tip of the iceberg. It's 10,000 is the tip of the iceberg. It's a U.S. immigrations program called OPT that lets international students

0: 25 employers. This is just the tip of the iceberg. Wow. Wow, wow, wow, wow. They visited problematic sites in Virginia, Texas, Georgia, Illinois, New York, New Jersey, North Carolina, and Florida. Many of the suspicious employers include non-governmental organizations. Of course they do. Investigators have discovered empty buildings, locked doors at addresses where hundreds of foreign students are allegedly employed. Hundreds of foreign students listed as working out of residential addresses. In many places, multiple OPT employers claim to operate from the same address, but none are actually present in the facility. Just like Minnesota, just like California, it's going on all over the United States. Your tax money is getting stolen. We was robbed. We'll be right back. Wayne Allyn Root, RootForAmerica.com. 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I know many of you have type 2 diabetes, or Parkinson's, or heart disease, or you know someone who does. So listen up! You could participate in one of their upcoming free medical research studies using their breakthrough medicines. 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
4: Donald Trump is forced to govern by executive order because Congress is too weak or unwilling to act. That's why conservative veteran David Filippo is running for Congress to help turn Trump's agenda into lasting law.
5: We need to get people in Congress that are ready to do the hard work and make the laws. You know, right now, the congressmen in there, there's a lot that resist anything that Donald Trump is trying to do. Donald Trump needs a Congress that is more friendly to him so that he doesn't have to fight so hard.
4: Filippo will join the patriots already in Congress and the new wave coming in the midterms to back Trump and pass the laws America needs.
5: So let's look at the executive orders that Trump has signed, and let's make laws out of those so that they're standing and they don't just get overridden by the next administration.
4: Lieutenant Colonel David Filippo, a conservative, a proven leader, and the fighter Trump needs to finish the job.
6: American Honor Pack is responsible for the content of this advertising.
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0: Wayne Allen Root. The root is on fire. My friends call me War. This is War Zone Live. 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The Senate confirms Kevin Warsh as the Fed chairman, a 54-45 vote. The headline here is that this is the most partisan Fed chairman vote ever. Largely party line vote. Confirmed Kevin Warsh. Let me guess, it's going to be every Republican voted for him and one Democrat, Fetterman, and every other Democrat voted against them. Let's see, 54-45 vote. Slimmest confirmation margin ever for head of a central bank, reflecting fears that he'll be Trump's puppet. Oh, you'd rather have a guy who doesn't want to do things Trump's way, wants to fight him every step of the way, and wants the economy to suck like it did for 8 years under Obama and 4 years under Biden. Trump's made no secret that he expects rates to be lower under Warsh after repeatedly slamming Jerome Powell for monetary policy that Trump feels is too restrictive. So let's see. There it is. I was right without knowing. First time I read it, U.S. Senate voted 51-45. John Fetterman, the only one to cross party lines to support Kevin Warsh, Trump's nominee. His term as Fed governor will run until 2040. It's like being a Supreme Court justice. You're basically there for life. I don't know why they do that. Why don't they cut that? It shouldn't be that long. He previously served on the board from 2006 to 2011. He resigned over differences regarding the leadership post, post-crisis quantitative easing program. Governors serve 14-year terms to prevent political pressure. It also marked the end of Steven Miron's brief tenure on the board. He previously served as the head of the White House's Council of Economic Advisors, was nominated by the president last summer to fill the seat vacated by Adriana Kugler. It's unclear if he plans to return to the Trump administration. Senators will next vote on his confirmation as head of the Federal Reserve, which could happen as early as May 13th. Well, that's today, isn't it? Today's May 13th.
1: Yes.
0: And as far as I know, he was, that's exactly what the headline is. He was confirmed today. So I have no idea why this old stuff mixed in with new stuff, but in any case, he's the new Fed nominee. And that's good news, really good news. If people don't understand why, first of all, have you forgotten already that Trump, in term number one, create an incredibly good economy until COVID came along? And to this day, I believe, I know that COVID was sent on purpose by China because they were losing the trade war. And so they needed to do something fast before they lost. But I also believe, that I know, it came from China and it was purposeful. It was developed in a biowarfare lab. It was funded by Dr. Fauci. These are all things I know. But now let me tell you what I believe. I believe the Democrat Party worked in concert with China and the CCP to destroy Trump's presidency. They didn't care that millions would die. As a matter of fact, they wanted it to cause mass hysteria, and they wanted to have the media drum everyone's hysteria and fear up so they could convince everyone to take the vaccine and kill millions of people who I guess they think are excess on the world, causing climate change, causing global warming. Maybe they thought they were killing Republicans who vote Republican. I don't know what they think. I don't know anymore what they think. I just know they're crazy. The entire Democrat Party is stark raving mad. And the worst part of the Democrat movement is the judges. Former New York judge is arrested for defrauding real estate investors. Former Democrat Brooklyn judge today arrested Edward Harold King, former Brooklyn Supreme Court justice, charged with wire fraud conspiracy. A complaint was unsealed charging Sam Spray, known as Yekyll Spray, Shimon Spray, Eli Shapiro, and Edward Harold King, former Brooklyn Supreme Court justice, with wire fraud conspiracy. As alleged, the defendant stole millions of dollars from investors by cynically leveraging King's position as a sitting judge to lend false legitimacy to supposed investment opportunities. I wouldn't trust a judge as far as you could spit at him. Why? Because they wear a black robe? You know how they got elected? They spent their own personal money. This is what I don't trust, especially. Most of these judges make like $100,000, $125,000 a year. And they spend $100,000 of their own money because nobody ever gives a judge money when they run for office. No one even knows who judges are. so they spend their own $100,000 to run for an office that pays them $100,000. 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
8: The Las Vegas Aviators have dropped four straight games now, including the opener of a six-game roadie in Reno. Final score, 8-6 Aces. The Golden Knights are in a dogfight with the Anaheim Ducks in their Stanley Cup Western Conference semifinal playoff series. In pivotal Game 5 last night at the Fortress, it was VGK who emerged victorious when Pavel Dorofeyev lit the lamp with the game winner just over 4 minutes into overtime. Final score 3-2. That is now the series lead for the Knights, 3-2, as they try to close out the Ducks in Anaheim tomorrow night. Failure to do so will mean Game 7 at T-Mobile Arena Saturday afternoon. Unrelated, the Knights have not given the go-ahead to the Edmonton Oilers to interview their former head coach. Bruce Cassidy, who led VGK to a Stanley Cup championship just 3 years ago, still has 1 year left on his 5-year contract with Vegas.
5: The Vegas Sports Report is brought to you by
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0: Nevada families are feeling the squeeze from rising costs, and Lieutenant Colonel David Filippo is a proven conservative running for Congress to fight back. I'm Wayne Allen Root, and I'm backing David Filippo in Nevada's 2nd District because he's an America First problem solver who will fight for us alongside President Trump and deliver results. 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
19: Our crews are cleaning up incidents right now on the southbound airport connector. That's at the 215 Southern Beltway, 15 North at Spring Mountain. Also, slow flows to 15 West at Gibson. And you're backed up Interstate 15 North at Tropicana and 11 South at Martin Luther King. Now you're up to date with on-time traffic.
0: All right, Wayne on the root's on fire. Welcome back. Zcha Genesis Medicine is the sponsor of this segment of the show. I've been telling you about their medicines to reverse type 2 diabetes, reverse Parkinson's disease, reverse the number one cause of death in the world, small vessel heart disease. This form of heart disease is responsible for one-third of the deaths in the world, so that means about a third of the people watching right now are going to die one day of this specific disease, and now they have a treatment for it, and they have human data to show it is safe and it works. To get this medicine to market, they're seeking investors to fund more medical research studies. Zcha is offering investors a royalty of 50% of cash received until they reach 10 times their investment. Wow. And after 48 months, for any investor who's not happy, Zcha will pay them back two times their initial investment. 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They'll pay you back two times your initial investment. 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All right, my guest in this guest segment is Nan Su, back again, investigative reporter at Epoch Times. Return visit, welcome back, Nan Su. How are you?
20: I'm pretty good, Wayne. Good to see you. Haven't seen you for what, 4 years? 5 years now?
0: No. You've been on since then. I know you have. I've had you on at least once since then. President Trump's visit to China. We wanted to talk about it with you. Trump being very complimentary of Xi. What kind of deal do you think he's hoping to strike? Where's the sweet spot of the deal here?
20: I don't think Trump is going there for a deal. I think Trump going there with a strategic goal of to defend peace in the Western Pacific. Think about that. All these trade deal that buying American farm and agricultural products like beans and beef and poultry, those things can be signed basically by Scott Bessent. Trump doesn't need to be there. So I think Trump by visiting China at this moment, this is the great moment. Trump has all the strong cards in his hand right now, especially after things happening in Venezuela and Iran. Trump has all the strong cards in his hand. So visit over there is to trying to keep the peace in the Western Pacific. Now, Trump has this great idea to make America great again, but all his policies, like bring back a manufacturing industry, strengthen the U.S. middle class, all these
0: tariffs,
20: so on and so forth. All these things need a lot of time to take to become effective, and we won't have time without peace. So Trump is going there, by doing all this trade and develop the economic relation. Really, the purpose is to, maintain the peace at Taiwan Strait and also East China Sea, Japan Sea, all those areas, and then South China Sea near the Philippines. So those are the hot areas right now. So Trump is going there. That's what he's trying to doing. It's a strategic move. But however, technically, he's probably going to have China to buy more American farm products like beans, poultry, beef, American Boeing planes, those things. I think that's probably what it is.
0: Well, and one more you left out. I got to think that one of the big discussions there is going to be the war in Iran, or the conflict in Iran. And I think that China's their biggest benefactor. And of course, they need the Iranian oil. China does. So I think that it's in everyone's interest to Trump will put pressure on China to tell them to sign a peace deal and get out of this thing so we can leave Iran and end the war, which would make the stock market fly and the real estate market fly and interest rates drop and gas drop. So that's what he wants to do. You're shaking your head. Tell me why.
20: No, I don't think Trump needs that, and we can finish job without China. And also, honestly, I don't think Beijing has the capacity to influence the Iran to give up its nuclear program. Now, think about this. A few days ago, Iranian foreign minister Al-Karachi went to Beijing, and then I think he wants to Beijing that basically he probably went there begging Beijing to stand strongly behind Iran, to give them the support to let Iran to keep its nuclear weapon. But however, the report, first of all, Xi Jinping didn't even see him. He went to Moscow. Putin met him, but when he went to Beijing, Xi Jinping didn't even see him. And after he met with China's foreign minister Wang Yi, the state media report was China wanted Hormuz Strait to open. So you see that China wants oil from the Middle East, but however, Iran, that's not the purpose. Iranian foreign minister went there. He went there, he wants support from China to keep its nuclear weapon. So I think China doesn't have the capacity to convince Iran to give up its nuclear program. But because Iranian foreign minister went back to Tehran from Beijing, they have a lot of talking, and all these regime leaders talk a lot about keeping their nuclear weapon, right? So it's a fundamental. Now what we have to understand here is while it's true China and Russia are very close allies, but think about this. The reason they are the ally of each other is because they have a common enemy.
0: United States.
20: That's the United States. But however, these two regimes have a fundamental ideological difference. Now, Iranian regime, these are the guys, you know, religious maniac. They're crazy. They
0: are.
20: Thinking they can go to heaven by being a suicide bomber, right? That's why they cannot allow to have a nuclear weapon. But now,
0: exactly.
20: They cannot give. They are not even going to give up that standpoint to Beijing. So that's what it is. So I don't think, you know, Trump is going to get much. And also, based on what I heard, you know, originally the subject about Iran was not even in the meeting agenda.
0: Really?
20: But,
0: interesting.
20: Yeah. But when Scott Bessent went to South Korea, China's vice premier, He Lifeng, went to South Korea, and when they met, China begging on the United States, basically begging on Scott Bessent to add that on the agenda. You know what I think? I think then China just want to bring that up to the agenda so they will basically able to go back to the Iranian regime and say, hey, we tried it, it didn't work. That was it.
0: Got it. All right. Trump brought along with him some of the top CEOs in America, including Elon Musk. What do you think the strategy is? I assume kind of an intimidation factor of some effect to bring along all these billionaires with him.
20: Well, it's to warm me up. So first of all, think about this. China has been in deflation in at least 2 years by now. It started from December, maybe November of 2024. China's economy has been clearly in the deflation, but that's based on the government statistic. Their statistics are always, you know, fake, right? So they've been in the deflation for much longer than that. And in fact, China's economy, we see China's economy in a free fall ever since the beginning of 2023. China's economy peaked somewhere between 2019 to 2023, mm-hmm. but we don't know exactly when because of the COVID lockdown. But however, after they ended the lockdown in December of 2022, from the beginning of 2023, China's economy has been a free fall. So I don't think all these Wall Street billionaires like the CEOs of BlackRock, Blackstone, Goldman Sachs, and Citibank. I don't think they're going to actually make any investment economy that's in the deflection. And plus, you know, every day we see the growing geopolitical risk over there. Mm-hmm. I don't think they are actually going there, but they're going there because Trump invited them.
0: Trump asked them, yeah. Trump asked them along. Probably just to give some hope to China that maybe you could get their business, you know, just to wave it in front of them. Little carrot and stick going on. So can you
20: sit? It's for the peace. It's for the peace. Right?
0: Okay.
20: And then
0: music is on. So wait there. We'll come back with you. I want to talk to you some more. So don't go anywhere. Nan Tzu will be right back with him. Investigative journalist at the Epoch Times. It's spelt Epoch Times, but the way to pronounce it, right, is Epoch Times. I want to make sure I get right.
20: Yeah, both are correct. Epoch Times, American way. Epoch Times, the Canadian way.
0: Okay, all right. Epoch Times, Nan Tzu will be right back. More interesting talk about China and what's going on between the United States and China. I find this conversation fascinating because he knows and I don't. I'm just guessing. So I like talking to him. We'll be right back. More with Nan. Be right back. Wayne Allyn from Vertical Research Advisory, VRA. 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Listen up! Trump is in charge. 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
16: 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How's this for quality? Trump ally, U.S. ambassador for President Trump, doctor, renowned surgeon, businessman with medical clinics across the southwestern USA, and former GOP U.S. Senate candidate. 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

0: right, Wayne on the Root. The Root, the Root, the Root's on fire. 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And don't tell me you're on Ozempic, so it doesn't matter. 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So even though it does good things for you, you lose weight, you're mostly losing muscle, not fat. And Energized Health balances out and mitigates the side effects. So you want to do both at once. So if you're on any of those, Ozempic, Mounjaro type drugs, just make sure you join Energized Health as well. And it's a great 1-2 combination. All right, we're back with Nansu from Epoch Times. And I wanted to continue our discussion about China. A Chinese spy has served as the mayor of Arcadia, California. Eileen Wang operated as an agent of the Chinese Communist Party, or at least allegedly. Did we lose? Oh, there we go. Okay, Nan's there. Good. Wasn't up on the screen, so I just didn't know if we'd lost you. All right. So this gal is the was the mayor of Arcadia, California, and she's been charged with operating as a Chinese spy. So what do we know about her and the impact she's made? And I guess the real question is, how much damage has she done, and how many more are out there just like her?
1: Well, I think that she's a part of the Chinese government's United Front Work Department's project. For the people who have not heard of the United Front Work Department, that's one of the three biggest departments on the CCP, Chinese Communist Party. Georgetown Foundation once have our research article basically says the United Front Work Department's annual budget, it's much bigger than their foreign ministry's annual budget. Now,
0: And that's to plant spies in foreign countries like the United States? Is that the whole point of
1: that? Yes, they are. Well, it's they do a lot more work than the category of spy. Basically, that department is to reach out. Basically, what they're trying to find is to find someone behind the enemy lines. That's like the United States, because China has been in the unrestricted warfare against the United States ever since mid-90s. A lot of Americans did not know that. Now, so what they have done, what they're trying to do is trying to make friends of people living in the United States. They will either find a common interest, so they can do something with you if they can find common interest with you, or they will find a common enemy so that they will build allies. It's like Iran. Iranian regime is like they have a common enemy with China, right? Mm-hmm. So therefore, I think that's how they reach out to her. So therefore, unrestricted warfare belonging to the category of catching the elite. So, and this woman has been pretty influential in her local community, because Arcadia is a city with a very high
0: Asian population, right?
1: Yes, a Chinese immigrants, a lot of them. So she has been the leader of Rotary Club and Lions Club and local Chamber of Commerce.
0: Infiltration.
1: Right. And so Chinese government trying to use her to either control the local Chinese community and also to influence the American mainstream society, because she published articles based on what I read. She basically said there was no persecution against Uyghurs.
0: Muslims in China, right?
1: Right. So basically, that's what they what she's trying to do. A lot of things in favor of
0: propaganda, yes. Chinese propaganda. And also another problem is that there's a lot of Chinese women who are spies in America that are looking to seduce politicians and businessmen and then blackmail them in favor of the Chinese government. Right? That's another big one.
1: Yeah, Feng Feng. Everybody knows
0: trouble.
1: Eric Powers.
0: Trouble. Trouble. Yeah, trouble. Yeah, watch out. Trouble. Well, Trump's there. We'll see what he gets. We'll see what kind of deal he gets. And we'll see if he can bring home some good news to America, good for the stock market, good for the economy. Nan Su, investigative reporter, Epoch Times. We appreciate you being on. I hope it hasn't been that long since I've seen you. But if it is, then time goes fast, man. Time
1: Bill
0: goes
1: fast.
0: I thought you were just on a couple years ago. You said it was like 6 years ago. That's unbelievable. But time goes fast. And I think back then I had a radio show, not a TV show. So I didn't even see you. I only heard your voice. So I thought it was just recently. But we will make it much sooner. I'd like to have you on a regular basis to talk about China. Thank you, Nan.
1: All right. Thank you, Wayne, for having me.
0: Good night, everyone. Good night. See you tomorrow night. Same time, same place.
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10: News this hour from Town Hall. I'm Keith Peters in Washington. Vice President J.D. Vance was asked by a reporter whether he agrees with President Trump, who had said Americans' financial situations are not a factor in negotiations with Iran.
11: The goal of preventing nuclear proliferation is probably the single most important thing that we can do to keep our people safe for the long term. It's absolutely a worthy goal. But of course, the president and I and the entire team, we care about the American people's financial situations. It's one of the reasons why we passed the Working Families Tax Cut. It's one of the reasons why we're so focused on fraud. We care about how the American people are doing economically. We've also got a number of other challenges. Of course, the president has to confront all these challenges simultaneously.
10: The president had made the comment just before his departure for talks with Chinese President Xi Jinping. There's a new contract for United Airlines flight attendants.
12: United Airlines flight attendants have approved a new labor contract covering about 30,000 flight attendants, marking their first pay increases in 6 years. The agreement includes an average 31% pay raise this summer and boarding pay worth an additional 7 to 8% in compensation. The agreement also secures expanded job security, pay for lengthy stays, and 10 weeks of paid parental leave. Union leaders say the deal sets a new industry benchmark. I'm Lisa Dwyer.
10: Senate Republicans have blocked Democrats' efforts to reverse Trump-era changes to consumer protection laws. The Democrats' push on Wednesday had aimed to challenge GOP senators in an election year. The Senate had held 3 votes, each of which was defeated along party lines. On Wall Street, a mixed day as the Dow was down by 67 points. The NASDAQ rose 314. The S&P 500 advanced 43. Oil around $101 a barrel. More at townhall.com.
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